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0: Hey, it's Justin Kinner. 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

0: listening to the Cincinnati Children's postgame show. Royals over the Reds tonight, 9-2. Continuing with scores from National League cities, a very abbreviated schedule of games today. One final was in. The Marlins beat the Nationals 7-3. Marlins now 27-34 on the season. The Brewers are just beating up on the San Francisco Giants tonight in Milwaukee. 13-2, that game in the bottom of the eighth inning. Milwaukee scored seven of those runs in the bottom of the second. Bryce Terang brought two of those in that inning.
1: Fly ball to center. It's back, and it's over the head of Cox. Here comes Terang. Curiel scores. Terang will stop at third.
0: And that's the call on Brewers TV. Top of the ninth inning. Now the Rangers have a 2-1 lead over the St. Louis Cardinals. That game being played in St. Louis. And that's where the Reds will be this weekend, by the way. And then the D-backs and Dodgers getting together in Phoenix. No score, bottom of the second inning. When we return, highlights from tonight's Reds loss to the Royals. They fall 9-2, and you're listening to the Cincinnati Children's postgame show on the Reds Radio Network.
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0: What records are going to be broken this season? All of it, right here. Lock in. It's the WNBA on ESPN, all season long.
1: Amber and Ian. College football has gone off the damn rails. We now have the Big Ten denying they were ever interested in 16 teams. Well, hold on a minute. You got the ones that brought up 16 3 years ago. Now you're saying you never talked about 16? Shut the hell up. The state of college football right now is in pure anarchy. We can't get people to agree whether the sky is damn blue or not when it comes to college athletics.
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3: 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The Rams bring a perennial Pro Bowler as they go all in for the Super Bowl.
5: This is earth-shattering. And not only did they do that in the last few months, they've added Trent McDuffie for the back end. They extend Stafford.
3: The Patriots train for a champion to put their offense in elite territory.
6: It's fairly exciting. Very good fit with the quarterback. Drake May is an aggressive thrower of the football. Loves throwing it downfield. He's very accurate throwing it downfield.
3: We've got all the action from a full day on the diamond.
7: Fly ball right center field off the bat of Carpenter going back. Mesa looking up, gone! Back to back! Kerry Carpenter's second game back, seventh home run, 5-0 Tigers in the third.
3: Plus, we get you set for game one of the Stanley Cup Final.
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9: 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New week hitting on Monday, which brought with it a new month. And that month being June, June 1st, being a noteworthy date in the NFL as moves from that point forward often more financially palatable to teams. So this Monday, bringing some rather significant headlines.
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1: 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Preston Stout of Oklahoma State wins the NCAA individual title Monday. Final round 69 to win the golf championship. Third-ranked amateur in the world. He receives exemptions to the U.S. Open and next year's Masters, provided he remains at the amateur level. 10th Oklahoma State player to win an NCAA title, the first since Matthew Wolf in 2019. Back to Major League Baseball. Angels get their fifth Grand Slam of the season, most in Major League Baseball. However,
2: came in with an ERA just over 3, and there's a drive to left. It is gone to the bullpens. Touch him all time. Hunter Goodman, a 5-run eighth inning, and the Rockies lead it 8-6.
1: That's how it sounded on Angels radio. Rockies, a 9-8 win over the Angels. Rockies have scored at least 8 in 3 of their last 4 games. Brewers putting up some offense.
3: 3-2 pitch from Roop. And a drive out to center. Racing back is Cox at the track at the wall. He jumps up. It's off the very top of the wall. It rolls all the way away from him. Yelich is in. Chirios around third. Terang into third. Standing up. It is a 2-run triple. And the Brewers have broken it open here in the bottom of the second. It is 6-2 Milwaukee.
4: Games like this, that's what the tarps off section was made for, right? Here's the pitch. A liner into right center field. That's going to get down and plug the gap for Ortiz. One run is in. Yelich around third. He's going to score. Chirio will stop at third. It's a 2-run double for Ortiz. And the Brewers lead it 15-2.
1: They would win it 16-2. WTMJ Brewers. Brewers with their highest run total in a game this season. Second time since the start of 2025 that they've scored at least 15 runs in a game without hitting a home run. Rest of Major League Baseball has done it twice in that time frame. 7 players, multi-hit games. 6 have multi-RBI games in the 16-2 win over the Giants. Rangers and Cardinals were slightly closer.
5: Jansen again at third, Lopez at first. Lopez takes off. Here's the pitch. It's hit back up the middle into center field, a base hit for Peterson. Jansen scores. Lopez easily to third base. RBI single, Jock Peterson. It's 2-0 Texas.
1: 105-3, the fan. Rangers win it 2-1 over the Cardinals. Texas with their 4th straight win, tying their longest win streak this season. SportsCenter All Night, ESPN Radio.
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0: Number 5.
1: Royals snap a 6-game losing streak, putting up 9 runs Monday. Nearly half of the offensive output coming with one swing. 96.5 the fan.
7: The pitch. Fastball hit high in the air, deep left field. J.J. Blades to the track. He looks up. It's gone. A grand slam for Lane Thomas. A big first inning swing when the Royals have needed it the most. The Royals' first hit in the ballgame gives them a 4-0 lead.
0: Number 4.
1: For the Tigers, it was inning number 3, as well as home run number 3. 97 won the ticket.
8: Fly ball center field deep. Going back, Mullins at the fence, looking up.
9: Partner, you keep asking for it. You finally got one.
8: Riley Green. Cutter up. Didn't miss. Back to back to back. 6-0 Tigers.
0: Number 3.
1: Longest win streak in baseball. The Mariners. 7 straight. Seattle Sports, 7:10 a.m.
10: Here comes the 1-0. Swung on. Broken bat. Looper left field.
1: NCAA college baseball, Oklahoma Sooners headed to the Super Regionals thanks to one swing in the 10th against Georgia Tech in Atlanta.
11: He's been living and dying on every pitch. Talking in the air to center. Burris going back. That ball is gone. It's gone. Dave Bataki sends Oklahoma to Super Regionals.
1: where it's not the Gators advancing, but a team that was one of the last four in. SEC Network.
12: To the shortstop. Big hop for Pisecki. The throw to first. History made in Gainesville. For the first time, Troy is headed to the Super Regionals.
1: Troy advancing with a 10-2 win over Florida. A team that entered the NCAA tournament with a record of 32-29. They were one of the last four in, third lowest win percentage in the NCAA tournament among super regional teams. Oklahoma also there after the win over Georgia Tech in 10. Oklahoma into the Supers for the sixth time. USC comes out of College Station with a 7-1 win over Texas A&M. Auburn wins the Auburn Regional 8-3 over Milwaukee. St. John's comes out of Tallahassee beating Florida State 5-4. West Virginia wins Morgantown with a 6-5 10-inning win over Kentucky. Women's final is set in softball. Texas and Texas Tech for a second straight year. The best of three final starts on Wednesday. We'll see it on ESPN. Both Texas and Texas Tech winning two must-win games on Monday in order to reach the final. It's the first time we've had back-to-back seasons in which the same two teams appear in the best-of-three final. L.A. with a huge defensive move on Monday. That's next. SportsCenter All Night continues. It's ESPN Radio.
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13: All right, it's win or lose. Game six for the Bulls. 10 seconds. And with it, of course, the championship. Jordan, 20-footer.
0: Just getting started. 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
2: exciting. Very good fit with the quarterback. Drake May is an aggressive thrower of the football. Loves throwing it downfield. He's very accurate throwing it downfield.
0: We've got all the action from a full day on the diamond.
8: Fly ball right center field off the bat of Carpenter. Going back, Mesa looking up. Gone! Back to back! Carpenter's second game back, seventh home run, 5-0 Tigers in the third.
0: Plus, we get you set for game one of the Stanley Cup Final.
3: I think this is their best team of this group of 8 or 9 years. I think it's their deepest. I think they're four lines deep now. That was always the problem with, for me, the Hurricanes was twofold.
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0: 1. NBA Finals coming up Wednesday, ABC, and here on ESPN Radio. 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Today on ABC, game 1 of the Stanley Cup Final. Hurricanes, Golden Knights, Vegas making a coaching change with just a handful of games to go at the end of the regular season. Earlier on ESPN Radio, 12-year NHL vet and now TNT analyst, Jody Shelley.
1: His last two teams were the Columbus Blue Jackets, who were a younger team. And his most recent was the Philadelphia Flyers, who are in a rebuild with a lot of young players. And now the Vegas Golden Knights have a veteran group who understand how to win. And it's just a perfect fit for him right now. Just a great move by the management staff of the Vegas Golden Knights. But what he's very good at is holding players accountable and moving pieces around to see what works. Things get stale quick sometimes within a team, within a line in the National Hockey League. And he switches lines up. He's not afraid to do it. I think just his awareness of his situation, letting the guys play their game and staying out of the way a little bit, and then just enjoying it. I think that's a huge thing for Torts right now.
0: Vegas knocking out Colorado, best team in the regular season, with a sweep in the conference final. Game 1 of the Stanley Cup Final tonight. We'll see it on ABC. Speaking of getting knocked out early, that's next. SportsCenter all night at ESPN Radio.
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0: assignment for them to go in. You have a quarterback who's coming off an MVP season. You already have a team that's ready to compete. You do have this clear path to hosting this Super Bowl in your building, which was a big deal for their ownership to build.
1: Yeah.
0: It's a spectacle. The whole thing is going to be a spectacle and, as they're hoping, a celebration of their organization. This is the time to go in, and boy, did they in a big way.
1: 888-SAY-ESPN, 888-729-3776 is your number to join the show. Your reaction to the Myles Garrett trade, who won the deal? Because both sides, I think, can leave this saying, we did our jobs. We got to one side of it. Oh, we're going to get to the other side of it coming up. Cleveland had a lot to say about us. We will respond coming up next. 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
7: Your local forecast today, sunny to partly cloudy skies, a high of 77. For tonight, there will be clear skies and a low of 53 degrees. And then for tomorrow, it'll be sunny with light winds and a high of 81. I'm Eddie Zellick for 1410 ESPN Radio.
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7: Unsportsmanlike. I think it would be ridiculous for him to play another game for the Cleveland Browns. 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The only reason why we bring it up is because the national show brings it up. Look, Miles ain't going nowhere, by the way.
8: Say it again. 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
9: You sure about that?
10: I spoke to a couple of different people there. 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
9: You sure about that?
11: It feels like Todd Monken knows something that everybody else doesn't, which is he's not with the team right now. 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
7: Miles ain't going nowhere.

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2: 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This is earth-shattering. Not only that, in the last few months, they've added Trent McDuffie for the back end. They extend Stafford. They draft a kid who they think is the next guy, Jalen Watson as well. The Rams just added Myles Garrett, a walking bat suit. They threw up the signal.
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0: had to use Myles Garrett in order to do it.
1: Yep, I totally agree with what you're saying. They got themselves closer to a quarterback yesterday. They can get even closer. Just saying. I'll call San Francisco, call Seattle. What would you give me for Jared Verse? He's awesome. Never played it down here.
0: Yeah, but here's the problem with that. And I'm glad you brought that up. Here's the problem with that. You got rid of one of the hardest positions to find in all of football.
1: Mm-hmm.
0: Why would you trade Jared Verse? You don't trade Jared Verse. You keep him because it's hard to find those guys.
1: Yeah, because you of don't what you said, you got to find a quarterback.
2: But you already have the ammo to do it, and Jared Verse is young. He'll be on this timeline.
1: I know. I'm just saying.
0: You've got two first-rounders. If I've got to throw in a first-rounder in 2028.
1: To move up.
0: And I've got to go on a second-rounder in 2028 in addition to the two first-rounders. Jared Verse, players like that are hard to find.
1: 888-SAY-ESPN is your telephone number to join the show. The team that had the best day yesterday is which one? 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They better win the Super Bowl this year, right? We know that they got the job done. So did Cleveland yesterday in making that trade, just like Granger, CC, for the ones who get it done.
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6: Your local forecast today, sunny to partly cloudy skies, a high of 77. For tonight, there will be clear skies and a low of 53 degrees. And then for tomorrow, it'll be sunny with light winds and a high of 81. I'm Eddie Zellick for 1410 ESPN Radio.
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0: and game planning against this feels exhausting.
1: Well, we're going to continue to talk about this trade, but from the Cleveland perspective, do we think Emmett Golden knows what that means? Like, I'm not even going to say it. I'm still scared to say it.
0: Yeah, I feel like it too. Devin put the fear in our. He said, can we say it on the air? And then played it twice. I don't know if we could say it. Coach said it. I don't know if we could say it.
1: Yeah, but right now I'm just going to leave it on Coach. We'll see if Emmett Golden knows what that means. And he will explain this trade from the Cleveland side of things. Because, again, it had to have been shocking for the Browns and their fans yesterday. We dive into that coming up next here on ESPN Radio and the ESPN app.
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8: Today, sunny skies with a high of 78. Tonight, clear skies, low down to 53 degrees. And tomorrow for your Wednesday, a mainly sunny sky with a high of 82. I'm Adam Zellick for 1410 ESPN Radio.
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1: Today, sunny skies with a high of 78. Tonight, clear skies, low down to 53 degrees. And tomorrow for your Wednesday, a mainly sunny sky with a high of 82. I'm Adam Zellick for 1410 ESPN Radio.
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14: 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Wow, it's June. It is now June. Man, I love this. As the years roll by, the months seem to be going by faster. You know, I was like, it's already the middle of the year. I mean, 6 months into the year. It's just like...

0: Wow. Unbelievable. But hey, but at least it looks like June outside. You know, I know when you get past April, you say, you know, April showers bring May flowers. Huh. We got a lot of rain in the month of May. And I'm just, you know, frustrated with all that rain that we had in May. But now it's June, and it's beautiful outside. Absolutely beautiful. Good golfing weather. And, you know, what better time to do a radio show than today. So we got a lot to talk about today on sports radio. And so we're going to get it in. So let's start off with, we got the NBA Finals set. They start tomorrow. We got the Oklahoma City Thunder sitting at home watching the playoffs along with my Philadelphia 76ers. We'll be all watching the San Antonio Spurs play against the New York Knicks. That's going to be a good series. I think it'll be over in four, maybe five games. San Antonio is going to be the favorite, and they are the favorite, and rightfully so. But before we get to talking too much about that, let's go back to the Western Conference Finals. Game 7, Saturday night, you know, against Oklahoma City versus San Antonio. San Antonio, those guys grew up right in front of your face. They got a young core of players led by Victor Wembanyama, you know, Dylan Harper, the list goes on and on. And they went on to win Game 7 on the road. That's something, you know, you store in your memory banks, you know, if you're a San Antonio Spur, to be like, hey, we can do it. You know, I'll take the defending champions down on the road in a Game 7. That's just nothing just going to just add to your expertise and experience, you know, as a player that you would, you know, rely on for the rest of your career. But, you know, so hats off to San Antonio for winning the Western Conference. Hats off again to the New York Knicks, you know, for winning the Eastern Conference. And now we have final two teams left. You know, who had on their bucket list or their bingo list, if you will, at the beginning of the NBA season, who's going to be the last two teams standing? You know, who said San Antonio versus the Knicks or Knicks versus San Antonio? Whoever made that bet, they made a lot of money. A lot of money. I know I didn't have them. You know, Justin, you can just nod your head. Did you have San Antonio and the Knicks in the playoffs? No. No. Yeah, so I had OKC, you know, going back to the NBA Finals. Maybe San Antonio. You know, but I didn't even have San Antonio that high. I said it was OKC and who else? You know, maybe the Denver, maybe Minnesota, maybe the Lakers. But, you know, not San Antonio. So, you know, you might still get used to saying it. We're almost headed back to the Tim Duncan years of San Antonio being quietly boring and winning championships because that team is built to last. You know, but now let me also talk one thing about Oklahoma City. You know, we thought we was going to get a repeat champion this year. They look good. All in, you know, when us the playoffs started, you know, they win their first two series and sweeps 8-0. And then they played in the conference finals, and it was like, ooh. They lost the first game, and then from there on out, even the games that they won, the three games they won at a best of seven, it felt like it was an uphill battle. It's just like never the dominant team that we saw Oklahoma City be once the playoffs started never really resurfaced. It's like these young guys are not scared of the moment, and they're growing up in front of your eyes. And so to see San Antonio take them down, you know, it was a testament to San Antonio. And, you know, Oklahoma City, no matter the sport, you know, injuries always play a factor. And, you know, OKC was missing, you know, their second best option in Jalen Williams. But their second option, it was, you know, by proxy was there. It was the third option was Chet Holmgren. Chet, your third team All-NBA. For you guys don't really realize, know what that means. That means All-NBA is not just East and West. That's the whole NBA. And they're saying, Chet Holmgren, you're one of the top 15 players in this whole league. When they announced you was top three, you know, 13. You know, they got first, second, and third team. First five players, second five players, third five players. And Chad Holmgren, you was in that list of the top 15 players in the NBA. Yet, when the playoffs come, you hear me say it all the time, Chet had a disease. What is that disease? Say it with me. DGB. Big game disease. BGD. big game disease. He had big game disease, BGD. How you get to game seven of the Western Conference Finals, you go 1-for-2 for 4 points, 4 rebounds, 2 block shots, and not a shot in the second half. You know, I'm sitting there watching SGA, Shai Gilgeous-Alexander, you know, can't even close his mouth, he's so tired. Leaving it all out there in the field, on the court, and you over there camping in the corner watching him. And Coach finally realized, dang, are we out there playing 4 against 5? And what is my other all-star doing? Nothing. Absolutely nothing. Say it again now. Chet Holmgren. I mean, you got dunked on in the first quarter of Game 7, and you just was silence of the lamb. You just went away. You're 7-13. You can't hide from nobody. And you get a team nothing. Nothing. And I said it last year. When Oklahoma City won the championship, Chet Holmgren needs to go on vacation for 2 weeks and then get his behind in the gym and get stronger. Add more body mass. Because you're too weak. What happened last year? Seemed like it got a little bit better. Had a little bird chest. But you're still not physical enough. Wimby, everybody just goes through you. You got to get bigger, stronger, better. And don't be shy of the big moment. It's game seven and you don't take a shot. You didn't want no smoke. And in the NBA, the way I call NBA superstars, what did you do in the playoffs? What did you do in the postseason? Because you know, think of all of your favorite players, whoever your favorite player is, and what stands out the most about your favorite player should be what they did in the playoffs. Yeah, you got some moments throughout the regular season where this particular player made a great play. That's a big-time shot. Yeah, but your most iconic memories of a superstar is what they do in the playoffs. What did they do in the playoffs? That's in basketball, that's how you make your memories. That's how you make, you know, legacies are built. Oh, yeah. What about Michael Jordan? That's why, you know, Michael Jordan is one of the reasons why a lot of people refer to him as the GOAT is because they remember the big-time plays he made in the playoffs. Of course, he's going to be big time through the regular season, but the big time plays in the playoffs, which sets you up for legendary status. LeBron James. What if you say LeBron James in the playoffs, what's the first thing that comes to your mind? More often than not, it's the block that he had against, what's his name? For the Golden State Warriors. Six man. Andre Iguodala. Everybody, you know, when you think of LeBron James, what's LeBron James' best play he made in the playoffs? That's probably, if it's not number one, it's top three. You know, whatever LeBron James' playoff moment when he was with Cleveland, you know, taking down Detroit, or was it Boston, when he went like 18 points in a row? You know what I'm talking about, Justin? Say it again. Was LeBron James' biggest playoff game, was that against Detroit or when he was in Cleveland or against the Celtics? When he scored something like 14 or 18 points in a row.
1: Oh, that was Detroit. It was over the final, like, he scored like 27 points over the final 4 minutes in the regulation, and then he scored all their points, like another 11 in overtime.
0: In overtime.
1: Yeah.
0: Yeah, so that's when you make, you know, your moments. You know, that's how you, when you're big time. I mean, I'm a huge Dr. J fan. Dr. J was my hero all throughout the regular season. But when you ask which Dr. J's one of his biggest, most iconic, you know, playoff moments. Justin, you weren't even alive when he did it. When he rocked the baby, when he cuffed dunk against doggone Michael Cooper and the Lakers in the playoffs, you know, to seal, you know, the 1883, you know, championship for the Philadelphia 76ers. You can see that when Dr. J jumping behind the basket, laying it up. So I'm saying when you're picking your heroes, you think of big playoff moments. You know, that's how you separate from good to great, great to iconic status. So, Chet Holmgren, I'm not saying, you know, I'm not down on you. Everybody's open for some criticism. You know, so you can take the pats on the back, but you also got to take the kick in the pants. You know, Woody Hayes said it best. It's only about 6 inches between a pat back and a kick in the pants. You know, not much separates it. You know, and a lot of times people just always patting you on the back. Woody Hayes said, watch out for those backpackers. They're looking for the soft spot to jig the knife in. So, you know, I'm just saying this, you know, hey, out of respect for you, you have got to step up in the big time moments. You know, the big games is when you play your best. You know, so you can't have BGD disease because, as I just gave you a few examples, anybody want to talk about James Harden in the playoff? Anybody? Crickets. Crickets. I mean, James Harden, you know, he had a lot of points in the regular season. Got some points in the playoffs, but no iconic moments. You know, so I don't know. Well, he's got Cleveland by the, you know, got their hands tied. But it's basketball season. It's still on for at least four, maybe five more games. You know, the NBA Finals start tomorrow. You know, and Chet Holmgren will be at home. I got a spot on my couch. You want to come sit next to me and I can help him. Like, this is what this should look like. It should hurt you that you're not playing right now. Yeah, so it's a lot of open seats, you know, around there. But let me just transition real quick. I'll come back to basketball in a moment. Because I was on a golf course yesterday in Canton, Ohio, with me and Archie Griffin and Jeff Logan. And a lot of different players for charity. And in the middle of the course, a guy in my foursome, he just yells out, oh, no, I can't believe it. Well, what's wrong, man? You know, we're only a pitching wedge away from the green. What's going on? Man, Cleveland Browns traded Myles Garrett. Is it really? Everybody's going to their phones and making sure that fake news or not going there. That is it true? The Cleveland Browns yesterday traded away the defensive MVP of the NFL, you know, for a draft pick and what's the guy's name? Verse from the Rams.
1: Jared Verse, yeah.
0: Jared Verse.
1: He's from Dayton, born in Dayton.
0: Born in Dayton.
1: He didn't play football here, though, right?
0: He played at Florida State.
1: For like a high school.
0: I want to say, somebody told me it was a Beaver Creek.
1: So he did, because the way they kept wording it was he was born here. But I didn't know if like he lived here throughout his, you know, childhood life or whatever.
0: No, but I said he did. And he went to Florida State, yeah. Okay. Yeah. But it is like we're waking up in LA and going to sleep in Cleveland. It's a little different life he's gonna experience. But yeah, one of my good friends, you know, played golf with, he called me, he was upset. He's like, I can't believe the Cleveland Browns. Man, I'm almost ready to quit him. I'm almost ready, because he's a diehard Cleveland Brown fan. Yeah, he was on the edge. Just, I know you, Browns is one of your teams. How you feel about that trade?
1: I'll never say it's a good thing to move on from Myles Garrett, but, I mean, the return they got, I actually would have been, some people think they didn't get enough. They thought they should have got two firsts and the second and the third.
0: I wouldn't be against that.
1: First of all, if that's what they would have got, I would have been like, okay, makes sense. That's quite a haul. But Jared Verse, the Rams did not want to move on from. In fact, they valued him as two first rounders. So that's why they only gave up one first rounder and Jared Verse, because they viewed him. I mean, he's a defensive rookie of the year.
0: You said that's how the Rams view it?
1: Yeah, that's how the Rams.
0: Of course, they're going to try to sell him. They're going to use cars.
1: Look, when you talk about a guy that, as far as hurries are concerned and getting to the quarterback, only two guys in the league have had more hurries than he has since he's been in the league. And that's Micah Parsons and obviously Myles Garrett. Like, he's trending in that direction. And if you're going to draft a pass rusher to replace him, you're hoping that you at least get a Jared Verse. And now you know you have at least a Jared. If Jared Verse doesn't get any better than what he is right now, it's still better than hoping that a pass rusher you get out of college pans out to be what you want. Every year we hear about this next big dog coming out of college that's going to be this dominant pass rusher. Some pan out, some don't. You know what you get with Jared Verse, and you still get an additional first, a second, and a third. I don't mind it. I really don't. I don't know what the Browns would have been with Myles Garrett this year. Now we're going to find out what they are without him. So we'll see what happens. I'm not happy about it, but I'm not upset. I love Jared Verse. I think that's a heck of a get. I'm much more excited having a player like him come back than just all draft picks where we just wait and see.
0: Well, you're not looking over your shoulder. Is Myles going to be a Brown or not?
1: Yeah.
0: You know, is he happy here?
1: I didn't feel bad for him. He signed the extension. Like, that's on him, you know, if he was doing that, it doesn't sound like he was. I mean, if they covered up, if there is any drama or whatever. But look, and I said this on my show yesterday, Keith. I don't know who the Browns are. Are they a rebuilding team, or are they a trying to win now team. And here's what I mean by that. You drafted two quarterbacks in last year's draft. You drafted two running backs in last year's draft. You drafted two tight ends over the last two drafts, and you've drafted two wide receivers over the... To me, that's a rebuilding team. But then they do things that make you think, oh, are they trying to win now? Well, we don't want to play our rookie QBs, our second year. We want to play our veteran quarterback in Deshaun. Okay, that's a win now mode. Okay, the other win now mode is, what about Denzel Ward if you're going to move on from Myles Garrett? Why, well, no. We need him to compete. We need him to win. So that's a win now decision. If it's about accruing picks, then move on from Denzel Ward, who's one of the best cover corners in football. So they make interesting moves that I'm like, are you a rebuilding team or are you a win now team?
0: I 100% agree with what you're saying, everything.
1: Lean into it. I don't care.
0: I agree, because who could they make their trade with other than another team who's kind of confused?
1: Yep.
0: You know, you're talking about the Rams, who drafted a quarterback number one this year. Oh, and our quarterback only has 1 year left on his deal. You don't need to get that quarterback number one. You could have got him as a free agent.
1: Yeah.
0: Ty Simpson. I'm like, what are y'all doing?
1: So then that sounds like it makes a little sense, because...
0: Because they're both two...
1: Well, then
0: disjointed front offices.
1: The Rams came out and everyone said, well, if you're looking for a replacement for Matthew Stafford in the next couple of years, there's a much better QB class next year. Well, they're thinking, well, we know we're doing everything we can to get Myles Garrett, because it sounds like this deal has been in the works for months. It took Jared Verse being added to it for the Browns to finally say, yes, let's roll.
0: Yeah, post-draft. You couldn't figure this out before the draft?
1: That's what I thought. But they weren't willing to part ways with Jared Verse before the draft.
0: What's the difference? The season's still not here.
1: Yeah. But I'm fine. Look, this draft was solid, but I don't think it had the depth in it that I'm kind of glad they did what they did. But the point is they said, hey, we're going to take Ty Simpson now because we're not going to take and I don't think Ty Simpson's a first-round value anyway.
0: I don't think he's a free agent. He's a free agent at best quarterback for me, evaluation.
1: And but again, the Rams, they just said, F them picks. That's their little slogan. I'm not, like, swearing on your show here.
0: No.
1: or lettering on your show. But no, they're trying to maximize this window that they have left with Matthew Stafford, who I think is one of the most undervalued QBs in the league. Coming off an MVP, people don't talk about him as an MVP quarterback. His numbers were as good as Josh Allen's and Patrick Mahomes in recent years, Joe Burrow's in recent years. Matthew Stafford's a hell of a quarterback. I don't know why people don't put him in that conversation with Josh Allen.
0: I think he's where he should be.
1: You're not sold?
0: He's where he should be.
1: I'm a Browns fan, of course. I would love him to be.
0: He should be.
1: He's an MVP quarterback, a Super Bowl champion, a Super Bowl MVP. I mean, what else does this guy... I mean, he puts out great numbers.
0: I'm not a strictly numbers guy. You know that.
1: Yeah.
0: And Matthew Stafford is a really good quarterback. I
1: put you on the spot. I know you love Jalen Hurts.
0: I was just about to say, bring up Jalen Hurts' name.
1: If Matthew Stafford is the Eagles' quarterback, are they better?
0: No.
1: You don't think so? With that passing game?
0: No, the passing game isn't hurting the Eagles. Some of it's our play calling to a certain degree. I mean, does Matthew Stafford, is he doing the brotherly shove? How often is he going to run? As opposed to what Jalen Hurts brings.
1: I just need my QB to pass. And Jalen,
0: I need my quarterback to
1: passer.
0: He's good enough. He's not horrible.
1: But Stafford's
0: some of
1: way
0: the plays that they
1: enough.
0: No. The play calling.
1: Yeah.
0: You put Matthew Stafford and let him run the same plays that the Eagles are calling for Jalen.
1: But do you think that they're calling the plays they are for Jalen, because they wouldn't call the same plays for Matthew Stafford?
0: No, there's two different. I mean, you wouldn't call the plays for Marino that you do for Joe Montana. You know, Joe Montana, they moved him around in the pocket more than we moved Marino.
1: Mm-hmm.
0: Still good. And I'm not down on Stafford, but he's not necessarily a plug and play guy. You know, he's a system guy for his system that works for him. Same with Jalen Hurts. You know, I don't think Jalen Hurts, works in a different offense. I think the offense that we have him works in. You know, you want to go four wides with Jalen Hurts and then just put him in shotgun and just play action and then let him just start slinging the ball around him? I think he can do that if that's what you ask him to do, but we're not asking him to do that. And the Eagles really got away from their identity, the last couple of years, last year, because injuries on the offensive line. And so you're not able to run the ball effectively with Barkley, then you play action, it doesn't work. And then we don't really have a good drop back passing game. You know, receivers were good, not great. AJ Brown, he couldn't get separation last year. And he dropped the ball, and then he wanted more passes. And so the whole offense was disjointed. So what the Rams did, I mean, you take Puka Nacua out of the Rams offense. Mm-hmm. How good are the Rams? I mean, because that dude is he's a difference maker. That makes Stafford that much better. And so I like Stafford. I like Jalen Hurts. I like a lot of quarterbacks. You know, but I think the Cleveland Browns cut that deal with the Rams because they're both two front offices. That are, I mean, you don't draft number one players in the first round not to help you this year. The Rams did that with Ty Simpson. Mm-hmm. You know, God forbid something happens to Matthew Stafford and they got to put Ty Simpson in week two or week three and be their quarterback right now.
1: Well, you
0: is
1: got
0: he
1: Stetson
0: ready?
1: Bennett. SEC quarterback, there you SEC go. QBs, you know.
0: So, I mean, the Cleveland Browns, what are you telling the fan base? The future. What the future is now. The future is now. How many teams made the playoffs last year that wasn't in the playoffs the year before? You know, so that's one of the reasons what we love about the NFL. Yep. You could be the worst.
1: I saw the number. On average, it's about four new teams. On average, every year, four teams that didn't make the playoffs the year before.
0: Previous season.
1: It might even be higher than that.
0: I think it's more than that.
1: I think it's high. I think it's like six from the averages.
0: So if 14 makes it.
1: Yeah, four to six teams on average.
0: Seven per conference.
1: Yeah.
0: That's 14. And how many repeat make it seven or eight? Yeah, I was in the playoffs last year, in the playoffs this year.
1: So, 14,
0: so it's 50%.
1: Yeah. Yep.
0: So it happens.
1: And then the Browns move. That's why I kind of like it. I think it checked off. I wish they would just lean into, are we rebuilding or not? But
0: oh, hold on real quick with that point.
1: Yeah.
0: Look at Jacksonville.
1: Yep.
0: Jacksonville came so close. They was out. They picked, what, second or third last year? I mean, in the 25 season in the draft.
1: 2 years ago, yeah.
0: No, in the 25 draft.
1: Yeah, the pick but they traded up to get that pick from Cleveland, remember?
0: Not too far away, though. They were top 10.
1: They were
0: 10.
1: In the top 10. They were still in the top 10.
0: So they get up. They went from like 60, you know, to get the wide receiver, the Heisman Trophy.
1: Colorado, yep, and Travis Hunter.
0: And with Travis, didn't they go from top 10 in the NFL draft pick to winning a playoff game, had Denver on the ropes?
1: Yep.
0: You know, so what is this year going to do for Jacksonville? I don't know. We'll see. So I'm a Cleveland Brown fan. They haven't been in the playoffs in, what, 2 years now? And they were one and done, and they haven't made the playoffs in 2 years. And they're like, man, it's not like they've been in the playoffs five times in the last 7 years. When's the last time they've been in the playoffs five times? We've probably got to go back, what, 30 years almost? Their last five playoff appearances?
1: Not since they've returned to Cleveland.
0: Once.
1: Yeah.
0: So, I mean, just period. They've only been in the playoffs how many times in the 2000s? Less than five. So it's that fan base, you know, that's why every year is different. We're looking for a winner. You know, now it's freaking June. When November gets here in December, how many teams in the North? AFC North?
1: North, yep.
0: How many of those teams are going to make the playoffs? Will it be one playoff team? Will it be three? You know, who knows?
1: Every year we want to say Pittsburgh's out. That was the division winner last year.
0: Yes.
1: The favorite right now is Cincinnati, but can Joe Burrow stay healthy? I mean, my goodness. I mean, that's always the big thing. I asked this about them yesterday. I'm like, are they a team, Keith? And I don't know. You've played on a lot of different teams. It's like, why is it? I mean, they have these slow starts, but are they a team that, like, needs to have their back against the wall for them to, like,
0: Cincinnati Bengals?
1: Yeah, because it's like they get off to that slow start, and then it's like, oh, crap, we're 2-4. We're 1-3. We better start playing good now. And it's like, so this year they're favored, according to Vegas odds, they're favored in 15 of their 17 games. They're expected to win almost every game. And again, Vegas odds, I know, don't mean a lot, but it shows you that, you know, they're, I mean, that's a drastic difference.
0: They're just making money. You can put some money down now.
1: But with that defense and with Joe Burrow and Jamar Chase, T healthy and paid and everyone ready to rock, okay, now they're expected to win. Now they're expected, mm-hmm. You know, does that the psyche have a play a role in how they come out and start this season?
0: Oh, definitely. I mean, last year they were 2-0.
1: Yep.
0: And we were like, ah, finally. And then they were, what, 2-4?
1: Yeah, it was a weird 2-0 because
0: they lose Joe Burrow in the second game last year.
1: Yeah, they looked worse than Cleveland in week one, but somehow still beat Cleveland because Joe Flacco had his pass deflected at the line of scrimmage or whatever. And then week two, they
0: got every break they can get to get.
1: But Burrow misses that.
0: They had like five turnovers in one.
1: Yeah. Brutal.
0: But they're still 2-0.
1: Yep.
0: And we like it's a marathon, it's not a sprint. You know, yeah. Which gave them a chance to still be in it late in the season. But that sense of urgency, you know, we got to go to break. That sense of urgency, we'll talk about it on the other side because we got commercials to get to. You listen to Keith Byers Radio Show.
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0: 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There's a Lee's Famous Recipe near you. Hey, just don't forget to put your blinkers on. Don't cut nobody off. They're not going to run out of chicken, I promise you. I've tried it, you know, but they got plenty of good food there. So go by and have you some. Well, before the break, we were talking sports, of course. We're talking the NBA playoffs. We're talking the NFL, the Cleveland Browns fans, you know, the Myles Garrett trade, and I know I feel your pain, not as much as you do, because I grew up a Cleveland Browns fan, and I remember when we lost Paul Warfield to the World Football League, and I was happy he came back, you know. So, and you know, growing up a Cleveland Browns fan in the mid to late '60s and all through the '70s and early '80s, you know, I can, you know, sympathize with you, but. You're a fan. I mean, you were NFL fans. And what I love about NFL fans is, overall, they're loyal. You know, you got that one or two friend that likes to jump ships. Whoever's team is winning, hey, that's my team. You know, I got a friend like that, TK, if he's listening. You know, he refuses to struggle. Whatever team is winning, oh, man, that's my squad, man. That's my squad. But we talking about, the diehard NFL fans. You know, we get a team early in life for the most part, and we stick with them. You know, if I never played in the National Football League, full disclosure, I would still be a Cleveland Browns fan if I'd never played. You know, I would be a Cleveland Browns fan. You know, Justin Kenner, a sidekick here. You know, Justin, you grew up a Dallas Cowboy fan first, right? Or a Cleveland Browns fan?
1: No, I'm from Texas and grew up in El Paso. So then all my family, because living in Texas, big Cowboy fans, we moved here up near Lima. And we got all Browns games. We didn't get every Bengals game, but we got all Browns games. So that's where I.
0: So that's how you, the kind of evolution of you.
1: Yeah.
0: Okay.
1: So there you go.
0: But what's your percentages of Browns,
1: now more
0: Cowboys?
1: Browns than Cowboys just because of where I live and everything else. But
0: oh, okay.
1: Family ties,
0: 60-40?
1: Cowboys. Yeah, I'd say 60-40, yeah.
0: Okay. All right.
1: But they equally piss me off, so there's
0: something. 100% of each
1: one
0: of those.
1: I was going to say, same result. Just,
0: yes.
1: You know how when you put in an address in your phone, it'll say that here's the fastest way, and here's there's alternate routes, but it still gets you out of the same place. That's the Browns and Cowboys for me. There's some other ones that aren't as painful, but ultimately leads on to the
0: same
1: thing.
0: It's all going
1: to
0: end up in the same spot. Pain.
1: Yep. No detours.
0: Yeah, so you're a Cleveland Browns fan. I get it that you're upset about the Mavs.

0: scared trade. And only thing, and you're going to be struggling all season long until they say the Browns qualify as official. The Browns are in the playoffs. And then you would get over like see Miles, you know. But don't look over your shoulder. Just keep looking forward, you know, to it. And if you're a Myles Garrett fan, you can still be a Myles Garrett fan. Just don't want to make plays against your team. You know, he's in a whole different conference now. And the beautiful thing about the NFL is that, you know, every year, you know, you have a chance. You know, especially in the climate, in the salary cap era and free agency, your team can truly be one of the worst in the NFL this year. And next year, you know, they can either be in the Super Bowl or be somewhere around it. And usually, you know, you've heard me say many times on this show, and I'm going to say it many, many more times, if you want to have a good regular season, it starts in off season. You know, it starts in off season. That's how you prepare to success. So I don't really see a lot of teams have really good seasons after a tumultuous, you know, a lot of off-season issues. I mean, off-the-field issues during off-season. And, I mean, you can try as you might, but it's hard to overcome. I mean, and not just intentionally or unintentionally. You know, I think back, you know, to one of my last season in Philadelphia. You know, going into, that was the 92 season. You know, that offseason, I lost a teammate and almost like a brother to me, Jerome Brown. He got in a car accident and just apropos, here it is every June. You know, I think it's the exact day. I think it was June 27th, 1992. But when Jerome got in that car accident and, you know, lost his life, you know, of course, just during the offseason, we're, you know, less than a month away from training camp. And all of us, Eagles together, was at, not all, but a great deal of us was at a Keith Jackson fundraiser a few weeks prior in Little Rock, Arkansas. And, you know, we were talking about the upcoming season, you know, guys getting their off-season workout in and blah, blah, blah, having just different, you know, conversations. It's just, you know, the Philadelphia Eagle teams that I played on, like I said, City of Brotherly Love, and we're a bunch of brothers, white, black, green, purple, blue, it didn't matter what color you are. You know, we were a good unit of players, and you know, then, you know, off the field stuff was real connected. And one of the conversations we was, you know, having with Jerome Brown, he was like, man, I just finished getting my wheel done, and man, I'm in good shape and looking good, and you know all that kind of, you know, stuff. Guys, just being guys and laughing and joking. I got my sexy back. I look good. He didn't use the words. You know, the song wasn't even out. But, he was saying, man, look, I got my weight down. You know, and then here it is, you know, 2 weeks later, you know, he dies in a car accident. So we go to training camp less than a month later. And, you know, it's just a big old, you know, a dark shadow, you know, over the locker room. You know, we get back together. And we're talking about, you know, what happened to Jerome. A lot of us went to the funeral, things of that nature. And then we're like, man, we're going to dedicate, you know, this season to Jerome. And it's going to be, we're going to go to Super Bowl. Everything, you know, Jerome's watching it. He's writing songs. And even in the locker room, you know, in retrospect, I think that wasn't the best decision that we did. You know, because we're like, don't touch his locker. Leave it untouched. You know, all his personal effects, leave it in there because he's still with us. You know, that's part of, you know, a grieving process that sometimes, you know, we as players go through. And, you know, we wouldn't even sit, you know, so we wouldn't even sit in his locker. He had a stool, leave the stool alone, all his shoes, clothes and stuff. Just leave it there. Because, you know, he's with us. Then eventually we went on the road. We would pack his road uniform and have a locker for him in the visiting locker room. You know, so... And we, you know, we made the playoffs that year, but, you know, come up short, losing the playoffs. And, you know, then, you know, you look back over, you know, a year, two, five, 10, 15 years later, you know, we didn't, you know, man, I think overall we didn't handle that correctly. And, you know, even though we had a season, it wasn't a terrible season, but, you know, it wasn't as successful as it really could have been. And it started in off season. That's, you know, one of the extreme situations that happens. But even, you know, who you draft and how, you know, you got guys with DUIs and domestic violence and different things that happens to a team during off season. If you don't handle those things correctly, it's going to affect the upcoming season. So the teams that you don't hear a lot about except, you know, something positive, those teams usually have a tendency to operate in silence and come out and be very loud and victorious once the regular season starts. I mean, like I mentioned Jacksonville earlier, you know, there's a lot of question marks around Trevor Lawrence. Was he going to be a bust? You know, drafted Travis Hunter. You know, this team is hadn't made the playoffs in a few years. And then next thing you know, they're beating the Kansas City Chiefs on Monday Night Football. You know, they had the Bengals, you know, by the throat and let them off the hook. And they just said the season went on, and then Jacksonville's in the playoffs. So when the playoff came, you know, it was like, wow. You know, New England Patriots, you know, they change coaches, you know, some things, and then next thing you know, boom, they're in the Super Bowl. You know, so all those things, you know, contribute to success in your off season. You know, so, I mean, you could even, one could, you know, even make a case about Ohio State. They win a national championship. You know, and then all of a sudden, we get a new defensive coordinator. We get a new offensive coordinator. It's just changes, and now is Brian Hartline going to be the guy? We got a new, you know, we got Matt Patricia coming in to replace Knowles, who had done a good job during the playoffs of shutting all these teams down, and he left. He wasn't at the victory celebration, and, you know, he wanted more money. Now he's at Penn State. He's much happier there. It was just, But the Buckeyes overcame it, go 12-0, but we didn't get to where we really wanted to be, was the last team standing, you know, winning the national championship again. You know, so, I mean, no offseason is perfect, but we, it's something we was always, you know, looking over your shoulder. Then Brian Hartline leaves once the regular season, though, but he's going to call plays, he's not going to call plays, and the playoffs look like what it looked like. You know, so... So far this offseason been kind of quiet, you know, I like it. This is when you get better when nobody's watching. You know, haven't heard a lot about my Eagles. We just traded, you know, A.J. Brown. But, you know, a football season will be here soon enough. I think somebody told me, Justin, we're 99 days away from the start of football season?
1: Yep, from 99 days away from today.
0: From 99 days away from today. And you know what? I can wait. I enjoy the off season. I really do. I enjoy the off season. I do. I don't have to worry about who Ohio State's playing this Saturday, where the Eagles or the Patriots or the Dolphins or the Jets are going to do. I don't have no worries in the world. I got my weekend to myself, and I'm going to enjoy it.
1: 2 months away, though, from the Hall of Fame game. So there's
0: no!
1: August 6th.
0: So what are you doing that night? You're gonna be watching the Hollywood watching football Thursday, August 6th?
1: Kev always rips me for caring about the Hall. I'm like, it's not like I'm, you know, tailgating and getting ready, getting to open up a beer, but it's the first time you see NFL football on the screen, and it just kind of gets the juices going.
0: No, you're starting to get your levels right, huh? Yeah, your levels are off.
1: Yeah, I'll take, you know, Hall of Fame game football over no football anywhere. So, there you go.
0: Okay, well, we're 2 months from that. That Thursday's coming. Yes. So the Thursday countdown. It was eight. It was nine. Now it's eight. Seven Thursdays. Six Thursdays. But we're going to shut it down ourselves. I will be back next Wednesday for sure. Thanks for listening to today's special edition of the Keith Byers Radio Show. And in the meantime, in between time, get out and do random acts of kindness for your fellow man. See you next time.

0: shot.
1: No, I think that's over.
2: That's an overreaction.
1: Yeah.
0: Really?
2: Could there be a Greek freak that wants to go and take on the San Antonio's man from France?
0: That's also possible.
2: Get a piece of Greece?
0: Also, if Jalen Williams...
2: Go full European Union? Go full EU on that conference?
0: If Jalen Williams is healthy...
2: Luka?
0: The whole series?
3: Hey, we thought Denver was going to win a bunch of titles. They only got one. We thought the Celtics were primed to win a bunch of titles.
2: I don't know.
0: None of those guys were set up like
3: they only got one. Oh, yeah, they were.
2: Let me just tell you this. Oklahoma City winds up getting Giannis, let's just say, and then they wind up getting Yaxel Lendeborg in the draft like everybody says that they're going
3: to
2: get.
3: Well, they'd have to give up that pick to get
2: there. Well, they have another one, too, in their back pocket, pal.
0: That's when I say set up, Chris. That's what I mean.
2: Not one, they have two firsts.
3: They're all going to Milwaukee.
2: Okay. I would counsel against thinking Sam Presti's toast.
1: Yeah.
2: I see it. This subject matter, like many of the Thunder, has flopped.
0: Whoa. Ba-dum-bum. How you doing?
3: A little harsh.
2: Hey now.
4: Disrespect is real.
3: Thank you. Thank you, Mike.
2: 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Eric Weddle's going to join us next.
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8: Today, sunny skies with a high of 78. Tonight, clear skies, low down to 53 degrees. And tomorrow for your Wednesday, a mainly sunny sky with a high of 82. I'm Adam Zelek for 1410 ESPN Radio.
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4: Today, sunny skies with a high of 78. Tonight, clear skies, low down to 53 degrees. And tomorrow for your Wednesday, a mainly sunny sky with a high of 82. I'm Adam Zelek for 1410 ESPN Radio.
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4: I mean, you know, I think for us, you know, getting a player of Jared's caliber, you know, plus the pick considerations, you know, was excellent. It's, you know, something that we certainly didn't expect coming into the spring.
5: Is there a moment you can pinpoint where it went from being, this is never going to happen to, oh, this is seeming like it is?
4: The inclusion of Jared in the deal. Yeah.
6: Damn straight.
7: Mm-hmm.
6: 3 more years of contractual control. 3. And then you want to talk about franchise tagging also? Keep going. Keep going. Now, who's the quarterback and is the coach any good? Those are big stories.
7: Crazy stat. Myles Garrett has more sacks in weeks 8 through 12 of last year than Jared Verse has in his career.
6: I get it. I understand. I get it.
7: That's 13 to 12.
6: But even that stat, 6th overall. Get the quarterback right, get the coach right, because I think the rest of the roster is really damn good.
7: Yeah,
6: with Jared Verse.
7: Yeah, got a great young players.
6: With Jared Verse. 844-204-RICH, number to dial. As always on the program, we'll chat with you one more time before we get you set for Wednesday on the Rich Eisen Show. 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
9: 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We'll have more Reds baseball coming up for you later on tonight. Reds Royals game two. And things for the Reds. It's really tough right now. My job's really tough right now. To try and talk Reds in a way that make, you know, in a way that kind of shows that I'm still buying into this team. I don't know if I'm buying into this team or not. I'm not checked out on this team by any means. I think that anyone that's being a little over the top with negativity when it comes to this Reds team, I think not being completely fair. And what I mean is no Ellie De La Cruz. No Emilio Pagan, no Pierce Johnson, no Graham Ashcraft, no Hunter Green, no Rhett Lauder, no Brandon Williamson, right? Like, this team has not been able to have all the pieces together. Like, even if this team is completely healthy, the margin for error is so slim for this team. It's really tough to expect that even if this team is completely healthy, that they're able to stay healthy over a stretch of 162 games. So, with that being said, based on what we know now, I can't gauge what this team is going to look like in 2 or 3 months. So my take of what this team is right now is in trouble. This is a team that was really good in the month of April, not so much in the month of May, and, well, they didn't make us feel all warm and fuzzy inside based on how they got June underway last night. The Reds last night go down against Kansas City 9-2. Don't just lose, but get beat down. I don't know. I haven't looked this up. But there are way too many games where the Reds lose by 5 or more runs. It's like when the Reds check out, they check out. And that's my concern when it comes to Cincinnati. Losing 9-2 last night. They lost 8-3 against Atlanta in that series. They lost, they lose 8-1 against the Cardinals. They lose 10-3 against the Guardians. They lose 10-4 against the Nationals. 10-0 against the Astros. You know what I mean? Like this team, and maybe if I comb through every team's scores, I would find something similar. But way too many games. I think that the Reds, honestly, I would have to go, and I don't know if I really want to do my homework to that extent, but I feel like the Reds have to lead baseball with the most 5 runs or more losses. I mean, I'm going to go all the way back to the beginning of the season, the first one where they lost by 5 or more, I mean, they were very competitive. I mean, they had the 2 5-run losses, 8-3 against Pittsburgh on March 31st and April 1st. That's 2 right there, right? They lose 8-1 against the Marlins. That's 3. 10-2 against the Angels, right? That's 4. All right, continuing to go down this list, they lose 6-1 against Tampa. That's 5. 8-3 against Detroit. That's 6. 13-2. That's 7. 9-1. That's 8. 17-7. That's 9, right? 8-3 against the Cubs. That's 10. They lose 10-0 against the Astros. That's 11. 10-4 against the Nationals. That's 12. They lose 10-3 against Cleveland. That's 13. 8-1 against the Cardinals. That's 14. 8-3 against the Braves. That's 15. I mean, my goodness. And then 9-2 last night. That's 16. So of the Reds' 29 losses, 16 of those losses have been a result of at least losing by 5 runs. Not all of those were 5 runs. Some of those were 8 runs, 9 runs. They lost 10-0 one night. The Reds, I mean, this went from a team that, you know, was untouchable in one-run games early to now they're not even in one-run games because they're just getting their doors blown off. Now, you know, when you look back at the last couple of wins, they've been able to put up a lot more runs. I mean, if you look at the last 5 wins, the Reds are averaging, well, let me make sure that's accurate, 1, 2, 3, 4, 5, 6, 7, 8, 9, 10. So over the last 10, the Reds' 10 wins, their previous 10 wins, they're averaging 7 runs a game in those previous 10 wins. They're averaging 10 runs a game in their last 10 wins. I mean, you know, the 6-4. All right, they win 7-2 twice, 7-6, 9-4, 4-1, 7-6, 15-1, 5-0. This team's been averaging about that 6-7 run range over the last 10 wins. But they have not been able to consistently get those amount of runs up on the board. It's frustrating. And then you add the injury count in it. Now, I've said this before. When we headed into the weekend against the Atlanta Braves, I looked at that situation and said, this is not a... I hate that they're playing the Braves to close out the month of May, but it was an opportunity. It was an opportunity to take 2 or 3 or maybe sweep the Braves and take some momentum into June and convince us that this is a different team to kick off the month of June. And that wasn't the case. Now, they did drop 2 or 3 to the Braves, and then, of course, losing to the Royals last night. The Reds have now dropped to 7 games back in the division. Okay, they're 7 games behind the Brewers and the NL Central. And then you have the Cardinals, Pirates, and Cubs who are off 5.5 games back. So there's already a game and a half separation between the Reds and the other 3 teams not in first place right now in this division. But the one thing that was unique about the Reds was the fact that on Friday they were a game out of a wild card spot, a game out of a playoff spot. And they dropped 2 or 3 against the Braves over the weekend. And yesterday's show I said, I'm not that upset about dropping 2 or 3 to the Braves over the weekend just because they didn't lose any ground. If you look at the wild card picture, the Reds yesterday were a game out of a playoff spot yesterday, just like they were a game out of a playoff spot on Friday. But losing to the Royals last night, getting punched in the mouth the way that they did, it's frustrating. They have Andrew Abbott back on the mound. That one's frustrating because they should have had Chase Burns on the mound. Chase Burns will be back on the mound tomorrow. He had a stomach illness yesterday, had a fever, was not feeling well, and that is ultimately what led to the Reds making a pitching change. I called up a couple guys from the minors, and guys that just weren't ready to pitch, and that was obvious. You give up 9 runs total all 9 innings of that game yesterday. Just not a good night at the ballpark for the Reds. Now, can they bounce back? Well, they don't have much time. All right, they got to bounce back here tonight. You can't drop 2 or 3 to the Royals. I wasn't bummed about losing to the Braves. Everybody's losing to the Braves. The Braves are a good team, arguably the best team in baseball. So I wasn't bummed about that. But losing to the Royals last night, that's a little frustrating. The Reds are holding on to a game above 500 as we currently sit here right now. A loss tonight would even them up at 30-30. I think they win tonight with Andrew Abbott on the mound, and I think that they win tomorrow with Chase Burns. Now, this schedule on ESPN does have Chase Burns pitching on Friday, potentially pushing Chase Burns' first start back after yesterday's missed game to Friday, and maybe that's not a bad idea either, but yesterday I had heard that the Reds were going to just push Chase Burns' appearance back to tomorrow. But I do kind of like the idea of having Burns, Singer, Lodolo all on the mound for that Cardinals series. So we'll see what the Reds ultimately do as far as pulling the trigger on the pitching rotation moving forward. But we'll have Reds and Royals coming up again later on tonight, 7:10, the first pitch. It does show that Paddock will be on the mound for the Reds, and we'll see if that holds. We'll keep an eye for lineups coming up here in a moment. I am excited because coming up around the corner, we are going to be joined by Sam LaCure. He's going to hop on with us at 3:30. So we'll have that coming up for you here momentarily. So keep that in mind. That's coming up here just around the corner. I'm Justin Kinner. It's the Justin Kinner Show. Dayton's ESPN Radio, 1410 Wing AM. When Sam LaCure comes on, one of the big things I wanted to chat with him about was to get the player's perspective, a former player's perspective, on this salary cap. Because the salary cap talk is going nowhere. And you guys know my stance on this. I don't really give a rip about a salary cap. I think a salary cap is a waste of time in baseball. If you just implement a salary cap, I don't think that does anything. It may keep the Dodgers from spending, but it's not going to force the Reds to spend. I think that a salary floor, I think that there are way too many teams not spending then there are too many teams spending too much. So this idea that you need to come up with a rule to prevent the Dodgers and the Mets and the Yankees from doing what they do, does that really make baseball better? I don't think it does. To me, what makes baseball better is forcing teams that don't spend and don't invest into their product, forcing them to do it. I think that's what makes baseball better. We're going to talk about that more when we come back, and we'll also talk about that with Sam LaCure coming up around the corner as well, former Red, part of the Reds' pre- and post-game shows on TV. So we'll get to all of that coming up around the corner. It's the Justin Kinner Show here on a Tuesday, Dayton's ESPN Radio, 1410 Wing AM.

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1: The forecast calling for clear skies and 54 overnight. We'll see sunshine and 80 tomorrow, Thursday. It'll be sunny and 84. I'm Rick Schreck for 1410 ESPN Radio.
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5: 937-518-1410, that's the number that you can call or text to jump in on the conversation. It's the Justin Kinner Show, Dayton's only local afternoon sports talk show. Excited to be with you here today. Sam LaCure, former Red, part of the Reds broadcast pre- and post-game programs. He's going to join us coming up here around the corner. Him being a former player, I thought he'd be, this is the perfect time to bring him on to kind of dive in more to all of the salary cap discussions, the salary cap and the floor. And, you know, just all I hear from Sam and others is why, you know, talking with Sam about this and wanting Sam to come on to give his side on this too is like, I don't know how we have a season next year. I don't see how any, like, I get it's a negotiation. You're going to have to give up something. You know, both sides are going to have to give up something, right? But I don't know what the players would give up when it comes to a salary cap. I mean, is the meeting in the middle to where there's no salary cap, but there's a spending floor? And, like, who is at odds here? Like, the thing that I'm confused about as well, when it comes to the CBA, the collective bargaining agreement, and everything that's coming up, the thing that I'm confused about is, like, it's a lot of times it's, oh, the league versus the players, right? But I have a hard time believing that when the topic of a salary floor comes up, I have a hard time believing that the Castellinis, I have a hard time believing that Phil Castellini is for a floor. That's something else, too, that, again, we're going to continue to have on MLB analysts, some for the Reds, some for MLB across the board. I'm looking forward to chatting with Hal McCoy about this. Like, you know, we talk so much about the players versus the owners, but how, I don't understand. I don't think all the owners are going to be all on board for this either. And that's what makes this interesting. Like, it's not player versus owner. It's there's no way that the Yankees owner and the Dodgers owner and Phil Castellini are all on the same page on this. And usually it's the owners all gathering together to go against the players because the players are the league and the owners want more money and the players want as much money for them. Well, the floor is detrimental to a lot of teams in baseball. There are way too many Reds. There are way too many Guardians. There are way too many organizations in baseball that are ruining the sport with their lack of aggression and urgency when it comes to investing back into the product. So I don't even know how the owners all come together to unify, to go at the players in the collective bargaining agreement. When the salary floor is such a big part of the discussion, I have a hard time believing that Phil Castellini is voting on anything that is going to require him to have to spend nearly 40 to 50 million more per season than what they spend on a good year. If the $165 million floor is actually what hits, and I don't think that it does, but if it did, and Phil is voting on that, he would be voting on something that would force him. I mean, like, we get when the Reds spend $120 million, we act like this team just went all Dodgers on everybody. Hide your kids, y'all. Poor people around. Like, you know, have you seen that little clip on Facebook? I always get a good kick out of that.

That's how I feel anytime the Reds decide to spend a little money. They had a Pierce Johnson. Hide your money, all poor people around. You know, they go out and they get a Caleb Ferguson. Hide your money, all poor people around. They go get Eugenio Suarez, and it sounds like a big deal, but they got him for 15 mil. It's not as if they broke the bank to get him. So that team is advocating to spend 100 and is advocating to be forced to spend 160, 165 mil a year. I have a hard time believing that. That's why I think this gets muddy. And that's what I want to talk about with Sam LaCure coming up here around the corner, coming up here in about 10, 15 minutes or so. He's going to hop on with us nonetheless. But you guys know my take on this. I think that I don't think baseball needs a salary cap. I just don't. I think it's wrong to tell the Dodgers, stop investing in your team. I think it's wrong to tell the Yankees that you're somehow the evil empire because you are willing to spend money. Well, it's because they have money that we don't have. Well, it's because you have a poor owner. I said this on the show the other day. The Reds, if the Steve Cohen, the owner of the New York Mets, if he or Bill Gates, if Bill Gates owned the Cincinnati Reds, would the Reds be small market? If Elon Musk bought the Cincinnati Reds, would the Reds be small market? If Steve Cohen owned the Reds, would the Reds be small market? No, they wouldn't. It's not small market. It's small checking account. That's what this comes down to. And their checking accounts aren't small by any means, but based on how a lot of the, you know, we're mad. We as Reds fans hate that the Dodgers have more money than the Reds. When in reality, it's that they have a richer owner. So I hate the small market, large market BS. I can't get down with any of that. Not a fan of any of that. As you guys know, I've shared my opinion on this multiple times. But that's one thing we'll talk about with Sam LaCure as well as he joins us coming up here in just under 10 minutes. So we'll get to more of that coming up, but I find it more and more interesting. And, like, the timing of it cannot be worse because I think baseball is at a peak right now. I really do. I think when you have generational, like, the Shohei Ohtani, we've never seen anything like Shohei. We've seen some really, really good players. We've had some faces of franchise players that are just historically great. But we've never had something like this in a long, long time. In fact, I don't know who. Fill in the blank. Shohei Ohtani is the most unique Major League Baseball player since who? Barry Bonds? Like, again, Shohei Ohtani is the most unique Major League Baseball player since who? You might have to go all the way back, as crazy and stupid as this sounds, to Babe Ruth. You might have to go all the way back to that. A guy that is just as dominant of a pitcher as he is a hitter. A guy that is just as dominant of a hitter as he is a pitcher. We've never seen anything like that, not in my lifetime. I don't think there's a player in the history of, in my lifetime of baseball that has come as close to being as unique and special and talented as a Shohei Ohtani. Not even close. Baseball has that. They have a slew of pure athletic, face of franchise type of talents. I mean, Ellie De La Cruz is going to be in that category if he's not already in that category. So as we sit here right now, I just think that baseball, with the ratings up, with the attendance up, with the star power up, everything, the popularity, everything, for this to come right now and a possible work stoppage looming, and I think that there will be, it's going to be interesting to see how all of this unfolds, how all of this plays out at the end of the day. But I'm curious, 937-518-1410. Let me know. You could text into the show. By the way, every time you text into the show, you're automatically entered to win tickets to upcoming Reds home games. You will randomly just be contacted throughout the week with a couple Reds dates to pick from, and tickets will be emailed to you, by the way, but just for interacting and listening to the show. So I appreciate you guys, so keep that in mind. But Shohei Ohtani, 937-518-1410. You can text your response. He's the most unique player in Major League Baseball since whom? Who is the last player that has captivated a baseball audience the way
that Shohei Ohtani has. 937-518-1410. Sam LeCure going to join us coming up here in just a few moments. We're going to talk about the struggling Reds. A couple questions I'm going to throw out to Sam LeCure. When Hunter Green comes back in July, will he be coming back as the Reds' best pitcher? I think the Reds' best pitcher is active right now, even though he did miss his start last night in Chase Burns. Hunter Green ended last season as the ace and the best pitcher on this staff. I don't think he's going to return as that, and I don't think his talent's going to dip. I just think Chase Burns is that much better. We're going to talk about that. You know, what's the Reds' biggest problem? Is it their pitching? Is it their inability to hit consistently, or is it injuries? We'll talk about that. Plus, Sam LeCure, former player, his thoughts on the collective bargaining agreement. Will baseball get a salary cap? Is he for a salary cap? How does he see all this playing out? We'll get to all of that and more when we come back. Sam LeCure joins us next on the Justin Kenner Show right here on 1410 ESPN Radio.

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12: 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That's the number that you can call or you can text to jump back in on the conversation. Of course, plenty more NFL. We'll dive into more coming up here in just a moment. We talked about, well, the Browns, you don't win losing a player like Myles Garrett, but there's a lot of teams that win, not obviously the Rams, but the Bengals. I think the Bengals have become a big winner in this Myles Garrett trade to Los Angeles. But we'll get to all of that and more coming up here just around the corner. WingAM.com, that's where you can head if you want to win some tickets to the Dayton Air Show coming up later on this month. We also have concert tickets and tickets to the Cincinnati Reds. Make sure you go and check that out at the website. Speaking of the Reds are back at it tonight, game two against the Royals. We'll see Andrew Abbott on the mound, 4-3 on the season. The Reds coming off of a tough loss last night. I mean, right now, again, it's not just the losses in the games that are the problem. It's the losses of the individuals on the field that are a problem, and those losses continuing to pile up. But I'm excited to bring on our next guest to talk about the Reds, to talk about baseball and the potential, you know, on the ongoing issues, of course, with the collective bargaining agreement coming up in the not-too-distant future. Sam LaCure, part of the Reds pre and post game shows, awesome enough to give us some time here today. Sam, appreciate your time as always. Welcome. How are you?
13: I'm doing well, man. Thanks for having me.
12: Yeah, look, the Reds, fun April, great April. I mean, felt great about this team in April. May, I mean, they didn't waste any time in punching us in the gut in early May. They showed some signs of life a little bit throughout the month of May, but June already off to a weird start with, you know, Chase Burns being pulled late due to an illness yesterday. Things just haven't been right for this team for a while. They've shown flashes, but, man, it just seems every time they get a player back, two more go to the IL. They just haven't been able to get everything going at once.
13: Yeah, and I think that's been the reason for the inconsistency, right? I mean, you're looking for, you know, guys to show up on a daily basis and kind of, you know what you're going to get. And the fact that they've had to just shuffle through so many different guys, I mean, if you come into this season with the roster that you hoped for and kind of anticipated, if everybody's healthy, you feel really good about it, right? I mean, I felt really good. I felt like they had just as good a chance as anybody to win the division, even though Chicago did some things. Milwaukee's always a part of it. Pittsburgh went out and made some moves that have obviously paid off for them. But it just hasn't gone their way. I felt like April was smoke and mirrors, to be honest with you. I didn't feel like they had any business being in first place after how I felt that they played. I mean, wins are wins, and when they had an opportunity to win a game, it felt like they did. But it was kind of based upon their bullpen locking it down, and they played good defense. Nothing to be said of starting pitching was kind of the strength coming into the season. Nothing really to be said for their offense was probably the bottom of the league. So I felt like they were really fortunate to be in the position they were in after April. That said, that gave me optimism that they won a lot of games that I didn't feel like they should have won. So it set them up to when they got whole, which is taking a hell of a lot longer than I think anybody would hope, you know, and it keeps, you know, they keep losing guys. It gave me optimism that when they got whole and started playing the type of baseball that I feel like they're capable of, that things were going to go really well for them. Now we just kind of have to wait for them to get whole, to get the Hunter Green back, to get Rhett Lauder back, to get Emilio

0: Pagan back, to get now obviously Ellie De La Cruz back, to get Gino swinging the bat the way he's capable of. You know, so there's just been, it's been a lot of that, and it's hard to be consistent as a team. You know, individually, that's kind of your own thing, but it's hard to be consistent as a team when you're just moving guys in and out of the lineup and rotation and bullpen. All the, I mean, every day it seems like on the pre and post game show, we're talking about somebody going down, somebody coming up, and they're just trying to find the right mixture, and they haven't found it just yet. The positive thing is that they're still relevant.
1: Yeah, you talk about that relevancy. I mean, right now, when you look at the NL Central standings, obviously, I mean, that number just continues to get a little bigger as far as the gap between them and the top of the division. But the fascinating thing is the wild card picture. And I know nobody wants to hear about the wild card in early June, but I keep looking at the wild card just because of how many teams are in the mix at this point. You know, people want to be critical of the Reds and point out at their deficiencies. And I'm like, yes, but when you're comparing them to a lot of teams that they're in the mix with, those teams have a lot of deficiencies as well. And here the Reds are within a game and a half. People felt really gutted after the Braves loss over the weekend, but they were a game out of a playoff spot on Friday, and we came to work yesterday with them being a game out of a playoff spot yesterday. They didn't really lose a whole lot of footing in the wild card side of things. It's every team has their problems. We know what the Reds' problems are right now, but is it health, though? I mean, I know you touched on this, but is health their number one issue right now? When healthy, who do you think this team is, though?
0: Well, that's hard to tell. You know, I mean, I had an idea of who I thought they were coming out of spring training, right? And I knew that Hunter was going to be behind, and obviously, and Lodolo wasn't going to be ready on time. So I think that's the big question, is who is this team? And it's hard to say when they haven't had all their guys play, you know, and it might be a little bit too long before we know that for Nick Kroll and his group to be able to decide whether they want to buy or sell. Now, you know, sometime in July, hopefully if things continue to go, you're going to get an ace, right? I mean, your trade line deck acquisition is going to be Hunter Green. That's a big deal, right? You're going to get Emilio Pagan back at some point, so you're getting your closer. Can they hold their head above water? And I was kind of reading what Nick Kroll said earlier today. There was an article on the Reds website, and that's kind of what he's saying. He's echoing what I feel, is that if they can hold their head above water until they get everybody back, you know, now obviously that includes their best player, which is Ellie. I think they did the right thing by putting him on the DL because you just can't let him linger. And you feel that way about everybody, but it feels a little different when you're talking about him. And I think you saw some of that last night in that game against the Royals, or Monday night game against the Royals, I'll say, that it just looked really flat. And I think you get an indication of what he means to this team as far as the energy that he brings on a daily basis. So who is this team? I mean, I can't say. I don't think anybody can really say, because you haven't had a glimpse of what even a five-day span of Hunter Green, Nick Lodolo, Andrew Abbott, Chase Burns, who's been outstanding, and, you know, whoever that may be, Rhett Lauder, as your fifth starter. You haven't had a turn through the rotation where it's all those guys. You haven't had, you know, a J.J. Blade in there and a Nate Lowe, they've both been outstanding, to pair with Ellie and Sal, who've been pretty consistent throughout the year. Gino was obviously on the DL for a while. Spencer Steer's been great. Tyler hasn't picked it's just, I feel like I'd be blowing some smoke somewhere up where you don't want it, and I don't want to do that. So I don't really know what this team looks like. I believe that group is a very competitive group to be the best team in the division. You know, if they can stay within striking distance in the meantime to get all those guys back, when's that going to be, and is there enough time based on where they are in the standings at that point? So I believe it to be a really good team. You know, Tito, I feel like, has done kind of a masterful job to have them where they are. But it's just, I mean, you can't tell until you get them all together.
1: I was hoping we would have gotten a chance to see Chase Burns pitch last night to set me up better for this question. I mean, he's been just absolutely phenomenal, to the point to where I've been kind of throwing this out there on my show in the afternoons regarding, you know, when Hunter Green comes back in July, is Hunter Green going to be coming back as this team's best pitcher? That's how good Chase Burns has been. When Hunter Green comes back, based on, again, Hunter Green's done this longer over a longer period of time. So a little bit of hyperbole, I get that. Sure. But Is he coming back as the Reds' best pitcher based on what we've seen from Chase Burns 2 months into this season?
0: So let's pretend, they said kind of all-star breakish for Hunter. That's another 6-7 starts for Chase Burns.
1: Yep.
0: A lot could change in that time, right? I mean, he could, hit a little lull that's going to be expected of any pitcher in the major league, certainly a guy in his second season, first full. If Chase continues on, I kind of see them as a 1A, 1B, not in the rotation necessarily, but who they are, their pitcher profile.
1: Yep.
0: Hard fastball, hard slider. That's who Hunter was when he came up. He's expanded his repertoire a little bit. But Chase is ahead of Hunter when Hunter got to the big leagues just based on innings pitched, right? I mean, Hunter was kind of a two-way guy. He got injured. He didn't have a ton of innings. Chase has a little bit more aptitude as far as learning how to pitch. I hope that's a question that we have to revisit in a few weeks and that we don't know the answer and that we're referring to him as 1A and 1B because Chase, like you said, has been outstanding. They've won when he pitches. That's been a huge deal. They don't have, I think their record in May was 10-17. They're probably, 5-22 or something without him. I mean, he went out there and he won games for him. So you hope that he continues along those lines. Andrew Abbott's going to throw tonight. He's been looking more and more like the all-star version of Andrew Abbott. Some of the underlying numbers don't necessarily support that, but at the end of the day, it's wins, period. Team wins and pitcher wins, and he's gotten both of those over the last month. He was outstanding as well. So you can dream on it, and that's why I'm optimistic about what this team looks like when they get everybody together because they're holding themselves above water when I don't really know how. But you can dream. I mean, I don't. Like, I'm just being honest. Like, I really don't know how they're at 500. So you can dream on what they could look like, but Hunter's got to hit the ground running. All the reports have been outstanding about him. Rhett Lauder's going on a rehab assignment starting today. I think it is. I don't know when he pitches, but so they start to get whole, right? And as long as, some of the other guys, is J.J. Bleday going to continue to produce at the level that he has for the rest of the season? If he does, and Nate Lowe's doing it, and Gino gets back to the back of his baseball card and all those things, you can dream on it being a really good team with every guy that goes to the mound in that rotation, and I'm talking the Hunter, Chase, Andrew, Rhett Lauder, all that, you feel pretty good about your chances to win every single day when one of those guys goes to the mound and you have an offense that's whole because they were showing some signs of being able to kind of be that team.
1: You know, it's funny because, doing sports talk, you're supposed to have hot takes and you're supposed to have a lot of, passion and energy. And I'm not overreacting to any of the lulls and I'm not overreacting to any of the high points of the season, mainly because last year, and we had Phil Castellini on the show at the beginning of the season. I talked to Andrew Abbott. We had many of the players on and I said, look, I would be lying to you if I said I didn't quit on the team like probably 6, 7, 8, 9, 10 times last year.
0: Yeah.
1: And then as quickly as I quit on the team, I'd be right back in after one series.
0: Yeah.
1: I learned last year that this team has that never die, never quit, type of vibe to it. And it seemed, you talked about it earlier, like how the heck are they hanging around where they are? This team just seems to be doing that. And they've did it last year. They're doing it so far this year. There's still just a lot of baseball left to be played.
0: Yes.
1: Yeah, it's you played. It's a long season for fans. I can't imagine you being a former player pitching through a season like this, just how emotionally draining, not the physical part, just the emotional draining part. I'm sure that it takes a toll on you as a player.
0: It can. And I think that the beautiful part being in it as a player, you understand you're going to get an opportunity tomorrow. They're not really scoreboard watching at the moment because they're just trying to get right. So the focus is making sure you're healthy, as an individual player, putting in the work to make you have, the best chance to be successful the next day. So you don't get too caught up into it. And so now moving into the role that I'm in now, it gives me perspective on you've adopted, which I congratulate you on. You're one of few. You can't get too high or too low with it. It's no longer early in the season. You want to be figuring out who you are by now so you can make a decision at the trade deadline. That's not a luxury that this team has. They don't really know who they are. If they know that they're going to be healthy on July 1st, that they've got their full contingent of players, I don't think they would make a move. You know, maybe somebody in the bullpen, that's been an issue, but I don't think they really make a move. I like the roster the way that it is. I thought they addressed a lot of their needs. They addressed some of the power by bringing Gino in. They're, you know, certainly top 10 in the game in home runs, you know, so that's something they addressed. They got a lot of guys to bring into the bullpen, a couple of the left-handers, Pierce Johnson. They can't keep them on the field, right? I mean, they addressed everything that they needed to, and it was a big reason that they were winning games early. But, you know, not getting too high or too low, understanding there's still some season left, understanding that they definitely haven't played their best baseball. I can't really explain that to fans well because they haven't been in it. But knowing what I know, that's why I do this job versus somebody else, because I have been in it and I do understand that as a player, you recognize that you haven't done your best, but you're still in a decent position. Right. There's still 4 months of baseball to be played. There's still time to make this happen. And I think they believe in it and they understand the writing on the wall, which is if we can maintain, if we can hang in there, this is a tough month. Like this month is going to tell a lot because after this series, it's 11 divisional games. They play the Yankees. They play the Mets. They play the Diamondbacks. They play the Padres. Like that's their month. That's a tough month, man. If they can play 500 baseball this month, I know that's not sexy. If they can play 500 baseball this month as they get guys trickling back in, I think that they've got a tough portion of it out, and they have an opportunity then to get some runway and make a run at the thing, depending on how many divisional games they have left.
1: All right, Sam LaCure with us here. It's the Justin Kinner Show. 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Frickers, your home for fun food, sports, and spirits. Sam LaCure, part of the Reds pre- and post-game shows, of course, a former Red, former pitcher, Major League Baseball, veteran pitcher, of course, and we're excited to have him on here on the show today. Last thing on the way out, you know, you talked about it, you know, what you bring to the table and the role that you're in now, you know, being a former player and the experiences that you have. It's one of the main reasons I wanted to get you on this week, just because a very polarizing topic that, you know, I always say the difference between me and my listeners is I have a mic. I'm a fan at the end of the day. And, yeah. You know, me and other fans have our take on, you know, the salary cap situation in Major League Baseball. And I've always been a bigger component of the floor more than the ceiling. I've never been a big believer in saying that the Dodgers are bad for baseball. I'll never say that a team that wants to spend money and improve their roster is bad for baseball. I don't want to poo-poo on our teams, but like I think that sometimes the teams that refuse to invest financially into their roster when they have chances to be very competitive, I think that's what's been hurting baseball more than anything. Yeah. The big topic's always the salary cap. I'm always a big believer in the floor, but I know you as a former player, you former players are you're very passionate about this particular topic. Where do you stand on it? I know for the first time in decades, a salary cap with the floor was proposed earlier this week, and it has everybody, or last week, it has everybody talking.
0: Yeah, as it should. Obviously, it's a huge deal. I am with you. I think I'm with you on it. As far as the salary cap goes, this might be the only situation, and I can't speak for the players today, not that much. This might be the only situation because they've offered a salary floor that the players may accept a salary cap. I still don't think that they will, but the salary floor is typically the CBA is owners versus players. This CBA is unique because it seems to be owners versus owners. Now the ownership groups are going to frame it in such a way that creates separation between they're gonna try to make it look like it's the player's fault if it doesn't go their way. I mean, that's just kind of how they play it, the media. That's no surprise to anybody, I don't think. Players would do the same thing. The floor is the interesting part because, yes, a lot of the lower market teams, the Reds are included in that. I don't know how they spend their money, but the luxury tax money that the Dodgers, who spend $300 million, I like to use round numbers, they spend $300 million, they pay the lower markets teams a luxury tax. So they, for the Dodgers to spend $300 million, they got to pay, we'll just say $10 million to the Reds and $10 million to whoever and whoever, you know, maybe it's $2 million, whatever it is. I think everybody just wants to see that money that's paid from the higher market teams to the lower market teams just to be reinvested onto the field. So you can, the lower ownership groups can still kind of pocket some money, but that free money that they're getting from over here from the Dodgers and the Mets and the Blue Jays and the Phillies, that's reinvested onto the field because that's like found money, right? I mean, that's like finding a $20 bill on the street. That's free money. You go right to the casino and you put it in a slot. Like, yeah, let's just see what happens with it, right? I mean, that's kind of how my analogy for it. So I think it's very interesting. I definitely think there needs to be a floor, and you have to set a hard floor. I think their proposal was $170 million. Like, that's huge, man. That's double some of the team's payrolls right now. I think that's going to be hard to achieve, but if the ownership is offering that, then all the owners had to agree on it. And they don't all agree on that. So that's part of it I don't think is going to happen. I think if there's any hope that the owners want for a salary cap, there's going to have to be a salary floor. Now, I just don't know how that plays out. There's a lot that goes into it that obviously I'm not privy to, but I like the idea of the floor. I don't, as the former player in me, does not like the idea of the cap because the teams that are spending the most money, like, they continue to invest it, right? I mean, I think, like you said, with the Dodgers, it feels like it's good for baseball because it's certainly bringing awareness to it. And I think everybody in each market only dislikes the Dodgers because they wishes they were them to a large degree, right? I mean, I think if the Reds could spend $300 million a year, they damn sure would, right? But that's part of the market.
1: They would, and Reds fans wouldn't be saying, oh, my gosh, I can't stand that my Reds are spending $300 million a year. They're ruining
0: it. And that's just the nature of the market, right? I mean, L.A.'s got 10 million people a night they could go to a ball game. So they fill it up every single night. So they give the fans what they want to see, which is 18 MVPs on their roster. You know, the central divisions in both leagues are in the middle of the country. Like, that is... those are the smallest markets. They're not going to be able to spend the money that the New Yorks are and the Philadelphias are and all the California teams. Like, they just can't do it because there's not enough population in those cities to fill the stadium on a night when, you know, X amount of people have a family situation to go to, but, oh, there's this other group over here and they can come fill the stadium. So there's a lot that goes into it. It's not just, I mean, that's a long conversation, and that's why these CBAs are 5 years apart, because there's a lot to be discussed between this day and the next day. So hopefully it turns out, because it would just be horrible for baseball if a work stoppage were to happen, because everybody's making a ton of money. The game is growing. Everybody's loving it. I feel like it's in a better spot than it's been in a long time. So they have to figure out a way to not allow that to happen. So there's my, I don't know if that's the hot take you were looking for, but I hope they figure it out. Obviously, the numbers, you know, kind of like a salary negotiation for an individual player. They think it's this. Somebody else thinks it that. They got to find a common ground.
1: Yeah, like, you know, the hot takes, you know, Guardians fans get mad at me because they're a very well-run organization and they still tick me off more than the Reds do, because yeah. I think that the Guardians, they win a lot and they do a very good job, and they're always bottom five, bottom six in spending, and that ticks me off. I say all the time, I think that the Guardians are worse for baseball than the Dodgers, because then Guardians fans will say, well, they got to the AL Championship Series a few years ago. I'm like, yeah, and you might actually win the whole damn thing if you actually invested into the product. You know, they got to a World Series 10 years ago. Maybe you win that World Series if you invest more into the product. I'm not saying they're a bad organization or a bad team. I'm saying their philosophy on that is it's frustrating. Nonetheless, last thing on the way out, scale 1 to 10, though, how confident are you that we will have a season next year? Because you said there's no way that the players will accept that the salary cap. I mean, where does this?
0: How confident am I? Just because of all the fodder, and this was probably maybe a month or more ago. I mean, you heard Bryce Harper, you heard whoever. It was like, you expect to play. I mean, it was just no. I mean, it wasn't any explanation of that. It was just no. So my confidence was 10%, you know, that the season was going to start on time. It's raised because I'm an optimist and, you know, probably naive. It's above 50% for me now. I feel like there's a better chance that this thing finds a resolution in time, because this feels early for them to be talking, to be like exchanging numbers and putting stuff out into the media about it, mm-hmm. right? I mean, telling the numbers that they're looking for. So that gives them some time to kind of go back and forth. Now, you also don't want to, I don't know. I'll short answer. Yes, it's above 50%. It's 60-70% for me that I feel like it's going to go down. It's going to go good.
1: All right. Fair enough. A lot is good. I mean, everyone's going to be keeping an eye on that.
0: Yeah, for sure. We'll have to talk. I'll definitely want to come on and talk about it again sometime, you know, as these things unfold a little bit, and certainly before, you know, the end of the season, get together. We'll see where the Reds at and see what's going on with this CBA deal.
1: Sounds like a plan. I said, if it doesn't, I tell all my listeners, get ready to learn Indiana Fever, baby, because I don't know what the hell we'll be carrying next summer if that's the case.
0: Yeah, no doubt. I don't. Hey, man, you need a office assistant, because I don't know what the hell I'm going to be doing either.
1: There you go. Sam McCure, part of the Reds pre- and post-game shows, awesome enough to give us some time here today. Reds and Royals coming up later on tonight, 7:10, the first pitch. We'll have pregame coverage for you at 6:40 right here on Dayton's Radio, home of the Reds, 1410 ESPN Radio. Sam, you the man as always. Appreciate you.
0: I appreciate it, man. Thanks.
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4: All right, everybody, we are back and rolling here on a Tuesday. 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Frickers, your home for fun food, sports, and spirits. Thank you to Sam LaCure. Love Sam's take on that. Again, him being a former player, and we all know, current players, former players, adamant about that salary cap. And the one thing that Sam and I really agreed upon is that what baseball truly needs more than anything is a salary floor. The cap is going to be the salary cap debate is what the league really wants. I think that when you talk about, I don't think you could have one without the other, and I think that's the problem in all this. Sorry for those. Like getting my charger all tangled up in my headphones here. Let's act like a professional. My goodness, act like you've done this before. No, I don't think you could have one without the other. I don't think that you could tell teams that they're not allowed to spend all while other teams don't spend at all. I think that's ridiculous. But we'll talk more about that. If you missed the conversation with Sam LaCure, we'll have that again for you coming up here just around the corner. Thought this was interesting. So we are 99 days away from the kickoff to the NFL season. 99 days away from the kickoff to the NFL season. It was a heavy NFL show yesterday, obviously, with the trading of Myles Garrett, A.J. Brown, now a New England Patriot, of course. How about Odell Beckham Jr.? Never really retired, just didn't play. He's back, and he's with the Giants now. And that was an interesting move. That's more of a big name than it is a big player. I don't think that OBJ has enough left in the tank that he's a difference maker. I mean, I don't know the last time that he was a difference. Well, that's not true. The last time he was a difference maker was the Super Bowl against the Bengals. I think that OBJ was well on his way to potentially being Super Bowl MVP. I mean, that's how good he was to start that game. I mean, the offense for the Rams definitely took a major hit when he left that game injured. Bengals fans, you can attest to that. It was just kind of wild that OBJ was the one that was just balling out to start that game. I mean, Matthew Stafford and him had that connection. But regardless, that's the big headlines from yesterday. They have everybody talking today. And the thing that just is wild to me is how many people, you know, I'm a Browns fan, as you guys know. I didn't know what to make of that move yesterday. I really didn't. I was not happy that Myles Garrett was gone, and because I was so bummed that they moved on from Myles Garrett, I didn't really get to truly take in what they got in return. And it seems like the theme today is that the Browns did not get enough of a haul for Myles Garrett. And I completely disagree. I think that they got a very solid return for Myles Garrett. People were making such a big deal about the picks, and my problem with picks are they're prospects, but they're suspects until proven otherwise. Like, I think that that's one thing that people have to keep in mind. You try, like, let's say that the Cleveland Browns, because a lot of people said that they needed more picks, that they should not have got Jared Verse. And I said, well, the Browns would have been lucky to find a pass rusher to replace Myles Garrett as good as Jared Verse in this year's draft. The Browns could have drafted a pass rusher to replace Myles Garrett with the first round pick that the Rams used on Ty Simpson this year. And go look at the players that were available there. I don't think there's a single player in this year's draft that you feel confident drafting that would have even come close to replacing a portion of the production of Myles Garrett. And to me, it's no longer about Myles Garrett. If you did move on from Myles Garrett before the draft and you got a 2026 first rounder, a 27 first rounder, a 28 third, or 28 second, and a 29 third, if that's the return, Because people, that's what it is, that the Browns should have got an additional first-round pick. To me, the additional first-round pick was Verse. And, I mean, with how young he is, the Browns right now have the last two NFL Rookie of the Year, Defensive Rookie of the Years. Schweisinger from last year, Verse from the year before that. He's on a rookie deal. You basically, like, there's not a single player in that draft that they were going to get that was going to come as close to, not Myles Garrett, but to Jared Verse. Like, everyone keeps saying, well, you know, they could have used that pick to replace Myles Garrett. They basically did. I have no clue why people are poo-pooing on that deal. I think it was a very solid deal. And I think the fact that the Browns got a player that they don't even have to... you need to continue to help him along the way and develop, yes. But, I mean, defensive players have not had a problem being developed in that Browns system, no matter who the defensive coordinator or head coach was. So I think that the Browns are fine in that regard. You're never fine for losing Myles Garrett, but I'm not going to sit here and say that the Browns didn't get enough because they didn't get an additional first. To me, Jared Verse is the equivalent to an additional first. That's the type of player that if you didn't have and you had an additional first, you would have to get that type of player with that first to justify moving on from Myles Garrett. So to me, I have no problem with what the Browns did as far as that goes. He's a pass rusher in his, you know, in his 30s, still at the top of his game. But the Browns needed more draft picks. I have no problem with what the Browns did. I think that was a solid move. I think Cleveland, that's about as good of a move as you can get as far as getting a player as impactful as Jared Verse and a guy that can help you win now and then picks for the future as well. But that getting that additional first, that to me, that was all about the Browns' back-to-back seasons where they're going to have two first-round picks. The only other team that has additional picks in the first round is the New York Jets. The Jets will need a quarterback. The Browns will need a quarterback. And it sounds like the Haslams and the Browns will move mountain after mountain to find a way to go and get Arch Manning or to get any of these top quarterbacks coming out of the draft. Now, here's the problem. At this time last year, we were talking about all of the really, really good quarterbacks that we thought were going to be coming out of the draft or be leading at the top of the draft. Like, I have no clue. I think Arch Manning's a safe one. Could Julian Sayin be right there at the top as well? I don't know. I don't know what to make of Julian Sayin. I mean, he's very, very accurate, very good. I don't like that he disappeared. I mean, say what you... I think that, you know, in quarters 1 through 3... I think everybody would take Julian Sayin over Fernando Mendoza. But Fernando Mendoza has that number one thing that teams want in their quarterback, and that's that it factor. That's the same thing that makes Shedeur Sanders so interesting. He has flaws in his game, but he does seem to have that it factor. Whatever that it factor is, he makes you believe that he can go out there and get the job done. He showed flashes of it in Cleveland. No O-line, no run game, no receivers. What will he look like with all that? We'll find out. Fernando Mendoza, not great quarters 1 through 3, but man, when those lights get the brightest and the moment becomes the biggest and the winning time comes along, all of a sudden he turned into Tom Brady. It was like that against Ohio State. It was like that against Penn State, right? You know, it was like that against Ohio State in the Big Ten championship game, and man, he was just dynamite throughout the entire playoffs, leading Indiana to a national championship. So Julian Sayin seems to be the opposite of that. I didn't see any clutch gene in that Julian Sayin run last year. Now, they weren't in a lot of close games late down the stretch. And, you know, Indiana, he didn't look good against Indiana. That's the concern about Julian Sayin, so who knows. But the bottom line is Cleveland, they have a ton of draft picks. They have a ton of draft capital. And they're going to be aggressive in trying to go after a quarterback if they don't like what they see from Deshaun or Shedeur. And let's be clear, I don't think this is really a tryout. I don't really think this season's an audition. I think this is, well, we have the draft cap. Like, I think the reason they had to load up on the draft capital is because I think this team is good enough to still win even without Myles Garrett. I still think they're going to fall in that 7-9 win range. I think they're going to just miss the playoffs this year. And I think they wanted that additional draft capital to use both of them to try to move up and get a quarterback. Who knows how it's all going to pan out. I'm Justin Kenner. It's the Justin Kenner Show, 1410 ESPN Radio. step away for a few moments. When we come back, we'll talk more about the salary cap and the floor and more, you know, fallout from our conversation with Sam LaCure, of course. Real quick, last thing on this. I wanted to make sure I provided this information. I thought this was interesting. So this came out earlier today. One of the biggest complaints about last year's college football season was just how long of a season it was. The college football playoffs, the 2026-27 broadcast schedule, okay? So the college football playoff, the first round of the playoff will kick off on December 18th. The on-campus first round games, December 18th and 19th. One game on ESPN at 8 o'clock at 8 p.m. on December 18th. And then on the 19th, you'll have three games, noon, 3:30, and 7:30. The quarterfinals will then kick off 11 days later. And on December 30th, you'll have the Fiesta Bowl. And then on January 1st, your typical traditional bowls. Excuse me. Obviously, your Rose Bowl and your Cotton Bowl and what have you. Noon, 4 p.m., 8 p.m. Eastern. And then the college football playoff semifinals, okay, will be January 14th and 15th. And then the national championship game will be January 25th. It's kind of crazy that the college football playoff national championship game will be July 25th. Less than a month later, spring training will begin. Like, that's for baseball. Well, maybe, because the potential lockout, work stoppage. But that is insane to me how long of a college football season all of this is. Yahoo Sports put this out earlier, that 52 days between the conference championship weekend and the college football playoff title game. That's almost 2 months. That's almost 2 months. I mean, you realize that technically we wait all year for the college football season to get here. And it's really the college football season is September, October, November. So the fact that we get 3 months of a regular season and 2 months of a postseason is insane. That to me is just absolutely crazy. You know, baseball, you start in March and you end in September. That's what, 6-7 months? And then you get a month-long playoff. College football, 3 month regular season, 2 month playoff. I don't get it. I don't know why we need these long gaps between these games. I'm not saying you. What I mean is, like, for if you go back to the schedule and you start to look at this, you know, the first round games are on December 18th. Then they don't play again until December 30th. Why do you need 11 days between games? And then you have the quarterfinals on December 30th and January 1st. You don't play again until January 14th and 15th. And then after that, after the quarter or the semifinal games on the 14th and 15th, you don't play again until the freaking 25th. Why is there 10 days between each of these rounds and games? It should be three less days between the semifinals and the finals. It should be three less days between the quarterfinals and the semifinals. There's no need to have these 2 week gaps between these rounds at all. And man, they want to add more games to this. I mean, are we going to have the think about it. When you have opening day,

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2: 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Excited to be with you here today. Sam LaCure, former Red, part of the Reds broadcast pre- and post-game programs. He's going to join us coming up here around the corner. Him being a former player, I thought he'd be, this is the perfect time to bring him on to kind of dive in more to all of the salary cap discussions, the salary cap and the floor. And, you know, just all I hear from Sam and others is why, you know, talking with Sam about this and wanting Sam to come on to give his side on this too is like, I don't know how we have a season next year. I don't see how any, like, I get it's a negotiation. You're going to have to give up something. You know, both sides are going to have to give up something, right? But I don't know what the players would give up when it comes to a salary cap. I mean, is the meeting in the middle to where there's no salary cap, but there's a spending floor? And, like, who is at odds here? Like, the thing that I'm confused about as well, when it comes to the CBA, the collective bargaining agreement, and everything that's coming up, the thing that I'm confused about is, like, it's a lot of times it's, oh, the league versus the players, right? But I have a hard time believing that when the topic of a salary floor comes up, I have a hard time believing that the Castellinis, I have a hard time believing that Phil Castellini is for a floor. That's something else, too, that, again, we're going to continue to have on MLB analysts, some for the Reds, some for MLB across the board. I'm looking forward to chatting with Hal McCoy about this. Like, you know, we talk so much about the players versus the owners, but how, I don't understand. I don't think all the owners are going to be all on board for this either. And that's what makes this interesting. Like, it's not player versus owner. It's there's no way that the Yankees owner and the Dodgers owner and Phil Castellini are all on the same page on this. And usually it's the owners all gathering together to go against the players because the players are the league and the owners want more money and the players want as much money for them. Well, the floor is detrimental to a lot of teams in baseball. There are way too many Reds. There are way too many Guardians. There are way too many organizations in baseball that are ruining the sport with their lack of aggression and urgency when it comes to investing back into the product. So I don't even know how the owners all come together to unify, to go at the players in the collective bargaining agreement when the salary floor is such a big part of the discussion. I have a hard time believing that Phil Castellini is voting on anything that is going to require him to have to spend nearly 40 to 50 million more per season than what they spend on a good year. If the $165 million floor is actually what hits, and I don't think that it does, but if it did, and Phil is voting on that, he would be voting on something that would force him. I mean, like, we get when the Reds spend $120 million, we act like this team just went all Dodgers on everybody. Hide your kids, y'all. Poor people around. Like, you know, have you seen that little clip on Facebook? I always get a good kick out of that. That's how I feel anytime the Reds decide to spend a little money. They had a Pierce Johnson. Hide your money, y'all poor people around. You know, they go out and they get a Caleb Ferguson. Hide your money, y'all poor people around. They go get Eugenio Suarez, and it sounds like a big deal, but they got him for 15 mil. It's not as if they broke the bank to get him. So that team is advocating to spend 100 and is advocating to be forced to spend 160, 165 mil a year. I have a hard time believing that. That's why I think this gets muddy. And that's what I want to talk about with Sam LaCure coming up here around the corner, coming up here in about 10, 15 minutes or so. He's going to hop on with us nonetheless. But you guys know my take on this. I think that I don't think baseball needs a salary cap. I just don't. I think it's wrong to tell the Dodgers, stop investing in your team. I think it's wrong to tell the Yankees that you're somehow the evil empire because you are willing to spend money. Well, it's because they have money that we don't have. Well, it's because you have a poor owner. I said this on the show the other day. The Reds, if the Steve Cohen, the owner of the New York Mets, if he or Bill Gates, if Bill Gates owned the Cincinnati Reds, would the Reds be small market? If Elon Musk bought the Cincinnati Reds, would the Reds be small market? If Steve Cohen owned the Reds, would the Reds be small market? No, they wouldn't. It's not small market. It's small checking account. That's what this comes down to. And their checking accounts aren't small by any means, but based on how a lot of the, you know, we're mad. We as Reds fans hate that the Dodgers have more money than the Reds. When in reality, it's that they have a richer owner. So I hate the small market, large market BS. I can't get down with any of that. Not a fan of any of that. As you guys know, I've shared my opinion on this multiple times, but that's one thing we'll talk about with Sam LaCure as well, as he joins us coming up here in just under 10 minutes. So we'll get to more of that coming up, but I find it more and more interesting. And like the timing of it cannot be worse, because I think baseball is at a peak right now. I really do. I think when you have generational, like Shohei Ohtani, we've never seen anything like Shohei. We've seen some really, really good players. We've had some faces of franchise players that are just historically great. But we've never had something like this in a long, long time. In fact, I don't know who. Fill in the blank. Shohei Ohtani is the most unique Major League Baseball player since who? Barry Bonds? Like, again, Shohei Ohtani is the most unique Major League Baseball player since who? You might have to go all the way back, as crazy and stupid as this sounds, to Babe Ruth. You might have to go all the way back to that. A guy that is just as dominant of a pitcher as he is a hitter. A guy that is just as dominant of a hitter as he is a pitcher. We've never seen anything like that, not in my lifetime. I don't think there's a player in the history, in my lifetime of baseball, that has come as close to being as unique and special and talented as a Shohei Ohtani. Not even close. Baseball has that. They have a slew of pure athletic face of franchise type of talents. I mean, Ellie De La Cruz is going to be in that category if he's not already in that category. So as we sit here right now, I just think that baseball, with the ratings up, with the attendance up, with the star power up, everything, the popularity, everything, for this to come right now and a possible work stoppage looming, and I think that there will be, it's going to be interesting to see how all of this unfolds, how all of this plays out at the end of the day. But I'm curious, 937-518-1410. Let me know. You could text into the show. By the way, every time you text into the show, you're automatically entered to win tickets to upcoming Reds home games. You will randomly just be contacted throughout the week with a couple Reds dates to pick from, and tickets will be emailed to you, by the way, but just for interacting and listening to the show. So I appreciate you guys, so keep that in mind. But Shohei Ohtani, 937-518-1410. You can text your response. He's the most unique player in Major League Baseball since whom? Who is the last player that has captivated a baseball audience the way that Shohei Ohtani has? 937-518-1410. Sam LaCure going to join us coming up here in just a few moments. We're going to talk about the struggling Reds. Couple questions I'm going to throw out to Sam LaCure. When Hunter Green comes back in July, will he be coming back as the Reds' best pitcher? I think the Reds' best pitcher is active right now, even though he did miss his start last night in Chase Burns. Hunter Green ended last season as the ace and the best pitcher on this staff. I don't think he's going to return as that, and I don't think his talent's going to dip. I just think Chase Burns is that much better. We're going to talk about that. What's the Reds' biggest problem? Is it their pitching? Is it their inability to hit consistently, or is it injuries? We'll talk about that. Plus, Sam LaCure, former player, his thoughts on the collective bargaining agreement. Will baseball get a salary cap? Is he for a salary cap? How does he see all this playing out? We'll get to all of that and more when we come back. Sam LaCure joins us next on The Justin Kinner Show right here on 1410 ESPN Radio.

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11: All right, everybody, we are back live, Dayton's ESPN Radio, 1410 Wing AM, 937-518-1410. 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Of course, plenty more NFL. We'll dive into more coming up here in just a moment. We talked about, well, the Browns, you don't win losing a player like Myles Garrett, but there's a lot of teams that win, not obviously the Rams, but the Bengals. I think the Bengals have become a big winner in this Myles Garrett trade to Los Angeles. But we'll get to all of that and more coming up here just around the corner. WingAM.com, that's where you can head if you want to win some tickets to the Dayton Air Show coming up later on this month. We also have concert tickets and tickets to the Cincinnati Reds. Make sure you go and check that out at the website. Speaking of the Reds are back at it tonight, game two against the Royals. We'll see Andrew Abbott on the mound, 4-3 on the season. The Reds coming off of a tough loss last night. I mean, right now, again, it's not just the losses in the games that are the problem. It's the losses of the individuals on the field that are a problem, and those losses continuing to pile up. But I'm excited to bring on our next guest to talk about the Reds, to talk about baseball and the potential, on the ongoing issues, of course, with the collective bargaining agreement coming up in the not-too-distant future. Sam LaCure, part of the Reds pre- and post-game shows, awesome enough to give us some time here today. Sam, appreciate your time as always. Welcome. How are you?
12: I'm doing well, man. Thanks for having me.
11: Yeah, look, the Reds, fun April. Great April. I mean, felt great about this team in April. May, I mean, they didn't waste any time in punching us in the gut in early May. They showed some signs of life a little bit throughout the month of May, but June already off to a weird start with, you know, Chase Burns being pulled late due to an illness yesterday. Things just haven't been right for this team for a while. They've shown flashes, but man, it just seems every time they get a player back, two more go to the IL. They just haven't been able to get everything going at once.
12: Yeah, and I think that's been the reason for the inconsistency, right? I mean, you're looking for, you know, guys to show up on a daily basis and kind of, you know what you're going to get. And the fact that they've had to just shuffle through so many different guys, I mean, if you come into this season with the roster that you hoped for and kind of anticipated, if everybody's healthy, you feel really good about it, right? I mean, I felt really good. I felt like they had just as good a chance as anybody to win the division, even though Chicago did some things. Milwaukee's always a part of it. Pittsburgh went out and made some moves that have obviously paid off for them. But it just hasn't gone their way. I felt like April was smoke and mirrors, to be honest with you. I didn't feel like they had any business being in first place after how I felt that they played. I mean, wins are wins. And when they had an opportunity to win a game, it felt like they did. But it was kind of based upon their bullpen locking it down, and they played good defense. Nothing to be said of starting pitching was kind of the strength coming into the season. Nothing really to be said for their offense was probably the bottom of the league. So I felt like they were really fortunate to be in the position they were in after April. That said, that gave me optimism that they won a lot of games that I didn't feel like they should have won. So it set them up to when they got whole, which is taking a hell of a lot longer than I think anybody would hope, and it keeps, you know, they keep losing guys. It gave me optimism that when they got whole and started playing the type of baseball that I feel like they're capable of, that things were going to go really well for them. Now we just kind of have to wait for them to get hold, to get the Hunter Green back, to get Rhett Lauder back, to get Emilio Pagan back, to get now obviously Ellie De La Cruz back, to get Gino swinging the bat the way he's capable of. You know, so there's just been, it's been a lot of that, and it's hard to be consistent as a team. You know, individually, that's kind of your own thing, but it's hard to be consistent as a team when you're just moving guys in and out of the lineup and rotation and bullpen. Every day it seems like on the pre and post game show, we're talking about somebody going down, somebody coming up, and they're just trying to find the right mixture, and they haven't found it just yet. The positive thing is that they're still relevant.
11: Yeah, you talk about that relevancy. I mean, right now, when you look at the NL Central standings, obviously, I mean, that number just continues to get a little bigger as far as the gap between them and the top of the division. But the fascinating thing is the wild card picture. And I know nobody wants to hear about the wild card in early June, but I keep looking at the wild card just because of how many teams are in the mix at this point. You know, people want to be critical of the Reds and point out at their deficiencies. And I'm like, yes, but when you're comparing them to a lot of teams that they're in the mix with, those teams have a lot of deficiencies as well. And here the Reds are within a game and a half. People felt really gutted after the Braves loss over the weekend, but they were a game out of a playoff spot on Friday, and we came to work yesterday with them being a game out of a playoff spot yesterday. They didn't really lose a whole lot of footing in the wild card side of things. It's every team has their problems. We know what the Reds' problems are right now, but is it health, though? I mean, I know you touched on this, but is health their number one issue right now? When healthy, who do you think this team is, though?
12: Well, that's hard to tell. You know, I mean, I had an idea of who I thought they were coming out of spring training, right? And I knew that Hunter was going to be behind, and obviously, and Lodolo wasn't going to be ready on time. So I think that's the big question, is who is this team? And it's hard to say when they haven't had all their guys play, you know, and it might be a little bit too long before we know that for Nick Kroll and his group to be able to decide whether they want to buy or sell. Now, you know, sometime in July, hopefully if things continue to go, you're going to get an ace, right? I mean, your trade line deck acquisition is going to be Hunter Green. That's a big deal, right? You're going to get Emilio Pagan back at some point, so you're getting your closer. Can they hold their head above water? And I was kind of reading what Nick Kroll said earlier today. There was an article on the Reds website, and that's kind of what he's saying. He's echoing what I feel, is that if they can hold their head above water until they get everybody back, you know, now obviously that includes their best player, which is Ellie. I think they did the right thing by putting him on the DL because you just can't let him linger. And you feel that way about everybody, but it feels a little different when you're talking about him. And I think you saw some of that last night in that game against the Royals, or Monday night game against the Royals, I'll say, that it just looked really flat. And I think you get an indication of what he means to this team as far as the energy that he brings on a daily basis. So who is this team? I mean, I can't say. I don't think anybody can really say, because you haven't had a glimpse of what even a 5-day span of Hunter Green, Nick Lodolo, Andrew Abbott, Chase Burns, who's been outstanding, and, you know, whoever that may be, Rhett Lauder as your fifth starter. You haven't had a turn to the rotation where it's all those guys. You haven't had, you know, a J.J. Blade in there and a Nate Lowe, who's, they've both been outstanding, to pair with Ellie and Sal, who've been pretty consistent throughout the year. Gino was obviously on the DL for a while. Spencer Steer's been great. Tyler hasn't picked it's just, I feel like I'd be blowing some smoke somewhere up where you don't want it. And I don't want to do that. So I don't really know what this team looks like. I believe that group is a very competitive group to be the best team in the division. You know, if they can stay within striking distance in the meantime to get all those guys back, when's that going to be, and is there enough time based on where they are in the standings at that point? So I believe it to be a really good team. You know, Tito, I feel like, has done kind of a masterful job to have them where they are. But it's just, I mean, you can't tell until you get them all together.
11: I was hoping we would have gotten a chance to see Chase Burns pitch last night to set me up better for this question. I mean, he's been just absolutely phenomenal, to the point to where I've been kind of throwing this out there on my show in the afternoons regarding, you know, when Hunter Green comes back in July, is Hunter Green going to be coming back as this team's best pitcher? That's how good Chase Burns has been. When Hunter Green comes back, based on, again, Hunter Green's done this longer over a longer period of time. So right. a little bit of hyperbole, I get that. Sure. But is he coming back as the Reds' best pitcher based on what we've seen from Chase Burns 2 months into this season?
12: So let's pretend, they said kind of all-star breakish for Hunter. That's another 6-7 starts for Chase Burns.
11: Yep.
12: A lot could change in that time, right? I mean, he could, hit a little lull that's going to be expected of any pitcher in the major league, certainly a guy in his second season, first full. If Chase continues on, I kind of see them as a 1A, 1B, not in the rotation necessarily, but who they are, their pitcher profile.
11: Yep.
12: Hard fastball, hard slider. That's who Hunter was when he came up. He's expanded his repertoire a little bit. But Chase is ahead of Hunter when Hunter got to the big leagues just based on innings pitched, right? I mean, Hunter was kind of a two-way guy. He got injured. He didn't have a ton of innings. Chase has a little bit more aptitude as far as learning how to pitch. I hope that's a question that we have to revisit in a few weeks and that we don't know the answer. And now we're referring to him as 1A and 1B because Chase, like you said, has been outstanding. They've won when he pitches. That's been a huge deal. They don't have, I think their record in May was 10-17. They're probably, 5-22 or something without him. I mean, he went out there and he won games for him. So you hope that he continues along those lines. Andrew Abbott's going to throw tonight. He's been looking more and more like the all-star version of Andrew Abbott. Some of the underlying numbers don't necessarily support that, but at the end of the day, it's wins, period. Team wins and pitcher wins. And he's gotten both of those over the last month. He was outstanding as well. So you can dream on it. And that's why I'm optimistic about what this team looks like when they get everybody together, because they're holding themselves above water when I don't really know how. But you can dream. I mean, I don't. Like, I'm just being honest. Like, I really don't know how they're at 500. So you can dream on what they could look like, but Hunter's got to hit the ground running. All the reports have been outstanding about him. Rhett Lauder's going on a rehab assignment starting today, I think it is. I don't know when he pitches, but so they start to get whole, right? And as long as, some of the other guys, is J.J. Bleday going to continue to produce at the level that he has for the rest of the season? If he does, and Nate Lowe's doing it, and Gino gets back to the back of his baseball card and all those things, you can dream on it being a really good team with every guy that goes to the mound in that rotation. And I'm talking the Hunter, Chase, Andrew, Rhett Lauder, all that. You feel pretty good about your chances to win every single day when one of those guys goes to the mound and you have an offense that's whole, because they were showing some signs of being able to kind of be that team.
11: It's fun because, doing sports talk, you're supposed to have hot takes and you're supposed to have a lot of, passion and energy. And I'm not overreacting to any of the lulls, and I'm not overreacting to any of the high points of the season, mainly because last year, we had Phil Castellini on the show at the beginning of the season. I talked to Andrew Abbott. We had many of the players on, and I said, look, I would be lying to you if I said I didn't quit on the team like probably 6, 7, 8, 9, 10 times last year.
12: Yeah.
11: And then as quickly as I quit on the team, I'd be right back in after one series.
12: Yeah.
11: So I learned last year that this team has that never die, never quit, type of vibe to it. And it seemed, you talked about it earlier, like how the heck are they hanging around where they are? This team just seems to be doing that. And they've did it last year. They're doing it so far this year. There's still just a lot of baseball left to be played.
12: Yes.
11: Yeah, it's you played. It's a long season for fans. I can't imagine you being a former player pitching through a season like this, just how emotionally draining, not the physical part, just the emotional draining part. I'm sure that it takes a toll on you as a player.
12: It can. And I think that the beautiful part being in it as a player, you understand you're going to get an opportunity tomorrow. They're not really scoreboard watching at the moment because they're just trying to get right. So the focus is making sure you're healthy, as an individual player, putting in the work to make you have the best chance to be successful the next day. So you don't get too caught up into it. And so now moving into the role that I'm in now, it gives me perspective on, like, you've adopted, which I congratulate you on. You're one of few. You can't get too high or too low with it. It's no longer early in the season. You want to be figuring out who you are by now so you can make a decision at the trade deadline. That's not a luxury that this team has. They don't really know who they are. If they've if they know that they're going to be healthy on July 1st, that they've got their full contingent of players, I don't think they would make a move. You know, maybe somebody in the bullpen, that's been an issue, but I don't think they really make a move. I like the roster the way that it is. I thought they addressed a lot of their needs. They addressed some of the power by bringing Gino in there, you know, certainly top 10 in the game in home runs, you know, so that's something they addressed. They got a lot of guys to bring into the bullpen, a couple of the left-handers, Pierce Johnson. They can't keep them on the field, right? I mean, they addressed everything that they needed to, and it was a big reason that they were winning games early. But, you know, not getting too high or too low, understanding there's still some season left, understanding that they definitely haven't played their best baseball. I can't really explain that to fans well because they haven't been in it. But knowing what I know, that's why I do this job versus somebody else, because I have been in it and I do understand that as a player, you recognize that you haven't done your best, but you're still in a decent position, right? There's still 4 months of baseball to be played. There's still time to make this happen. And I think they believe in it and they understand the writing on the wall, which is if we can maintain, if we can hang in there, this is a tough month. Like, this month is going to tell a lot, because after this series, it's 11 divisional games. They play the Yankees, they play the Mets, they play the Diamondbacks, they play the Padres. Like, that's their month. That's a tough month, man. If they can play 500 baseball this month, I know that's not sexy. If they can play 500 baseball this month as they get guys trickling back in, I think that they've got a tough portion of it out. And they have an opportunity then to get some runway and make a run at the thing, depending on how many divisional games they have left.
11: All right, Sam LaCure with us here. It's the Justin Kinner Show. 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Frickers, your home for fun food, sports, and spirits. Sam LaCure, part of the Reds pre- and post-game shows, of course, a former Red, former pitcher, Major League Baseball, veteran pitcher, of course, and we're excited to have him on here on the show today. Last thing on the way out, you know, you talked about it, you know, what you bring to the table and the role that you're in now, you know, being a former player and the experiences that you have. It's one of the main reasons I wanted to get you on this week, just because a very polarizing topic that, you know, I always say the difference between me and my listeners is I have a mic. I'm a fan at the end of the day. And, yeah. You know, me and other fans have our take on, you know, the salary cap situation in Major League Baseball. And I've always been a bigger component of the floor more than the ceiling. I've never been a big believer in saying that the Dodgers are bad for baseball. I'll never say that a team that wants to spend money and improve their roster is bad for baseball. I don't want to poo-poo on our teams, but like, I think that sometimes the teams that refuse to invest financially into their roster when they have chances to be very competitive, I think that's what's been hurting baseball more than anything. Yeah. The big topic's always the salary cap. I'm always a big believer in the floor, but I know you as a former player, you former players are, you're very passionate about this particular topic. Where do you stand on it? I know for the first time in decades, a salary cap with the floor was proposed earlier this week, and it has everybody, or last week, has everybody talking.
12: Yeah, as it should. Obviously, it's a huge deal. I am with you. I think I'm with you on it. As far as the salary cap goes, this might be the only situation, and I can't speak for the players today, not that much. This might be the only situation, because they've offered a salary floor, that the players may accept a salary cap. I still don't think that they will, but the salary floor is typically the CBA is owners versus players. This CBA is unique because it seems to be owners versus owners. Now, the ownership groups are going to frame it in such a way that creates separation between, they're gonna try to make it look like it's the player's fault if it doesn't go their way. I mean, that's just kind of how they play it, the media. That's no surprise to anybody, I don't think. Players would do the same thing. The floor is the interesting part because, yes, a lot of the lower market teams, the Reds are included in that. I don't know how they spend their money, but the luxury tax money that the Dodgers, who spend $300 million, I like to use round numbers, they spend $300 million, they pay the lower markets teams a luxury tax. So they, for the Dodgers to spend $300 million, they got to pay, we'll just say $10 million to the Reds and $10 million to whoever and whoever, you know, maybe it's $2 million, whatever it is. I think everybody just wants to see that money that's paid from the higher market teams to the lower market teams just to be reinvested onto the field. So you can, the lower ownership groups can still kind of pocket some money, but that free money that they're getting from over here from the Dodgers and the Mets and the Blue Jays and the Phillies, that's reinvested onto the field because that's like found money, right? I mean, that's like finding a $20 bill on the street. That's free money. You go right to the casino and you put it in the slot. Like, yeah, let's just see what happens with it, right? I mean, that's kind of how my analogy for it. So I think it's very interesting. I definitely think there needs to be a floor, and you have to set a hard floor. I think their proposal was $170 million. Like, that's huge, man. That's double some of the team's payrolls right now. I think that's going to be hard to achieve, but if the ownership is offering that, then all the owners had to agree on it. And they don't all agree on that. So that's part of it I don't think is going to happen. I think if there's any hope that the owners want for a salary cap, there's going to have to be a salary floor. Now, I just don't know how that plays out. There's a lot that goes into it that obviously I'm not privy to, but I like the idea of the floor. I don't, as the former player in me, does not like the idea of the cap because the teams that are spending the most money, like, they continue to invest it, right? I mean, I think, like you said, with the Dodgers, it feels like it's good for baseball because it's certainly bringing awareness to it. And I think everybody in each market only dislikes the Dodgers because they wishes they were them to a large degree, right? I mean, I think if the Reds could spend $300 million a year, they damn sure would, right? But that's part of the market.
11: They would, and Reds fans wouldn't be saying, oh, my gosh, I can't stand that my Reds are spending $300 million a year. They're ruining
12: it. And that's just the nature of the market, right? I mean, L.A.'s got 10 million people a night that could go to a ball game. So they fill it up every single night. So they give the fans what they want to see, which is 18 MVPs on their roster. You know, the central divisions in both leagues are in the middle of the country. Like, that is... those are the smallest markets. They're not going to be able to spend the money that the New Yorks are and the Philadelphias are and all the California teams. Like, they just can't do it because there's not enough population in those cities to fill the stadium on a night when, you know, X amount of people have a family situation to go to, but, oh, there's this other group over here and they can come fill the stadium. So there's a lot that goes into it. It's not just, I mean, that's a long conversation, and that's why these CBAs are 5 years apart, because there's a lot to be discussed between this day and the next day. So hopefully it turns out, because it would just be horrible for baseball if a work stoppage were to happen, because everybody's making a ton of money. The game is growing. Everybody's loving it. I feel like it's in a better spot than it's been in a long time. So they have to figure out a way to not allow that to happen. So there's my, I don't know if that's the hot take you were looking for, but I hope they figure it out. Obviously the numbers, you know, kind of like a salary negotiation for an individual player. They think it's this, somebody else thinks it that. They got to find a common ground.
11: Yeah, like, you know, the hot takes, you know, Guardians fans get mad at me because they're a very well-run organization and they still tick me off more than the Reds do, because I think that the Guardians, they win a lot and they do a very good job, and they're always bottom five, bottom six in spending, and that ticks me off. I say all the time, I think that the Guardians are worse for baseball than the Dodgers, because then Guardians fans will say, well, they got to the AL Championship Series a few years ago. I'm like, yeah, and you might actually win the whole damn thing if you actually invested into the product. You know, they got to a World Series 10 years ago. Maybe you win that World Series if you invest more into the product. I'm not saying they're a bad organization or a bad team. I'm saying their philosophy on that is frustrating. Nonetheless, last thing on the way out, scale 1 to 10, though, how confident are you that we will have a season next year? Because you said there's no way that the players will accept that the salary cap. I mean, where does this?
12: How confident am I? Just because of all the fodder, and this was probably maybe a month or more ago. I mean, you heard Bryce Harper, you heard whoever. It was like, you expect to play. I mean, it was just no. I mean, it wasn't any explanation of that. It was just no. So my confidence was 10%, you know, that the season was going to start on time. It's raised because I'm an optimist and, you know, probably naive. It's above 50% for me now. I feel like there's a better chance that this thing finds a resolution in time, because this feels early for them to be talking, to be like exchanging numbers and putting stuff out into the media about it, mm-hmm. right? I mean, telling the numbers that they're looking for. So that gives them some time to kind of go back and forth. Now, you also don't want to, I don't know. I'll short answer. Yes, it's above 50%. It's 60-70% for me that I feel like it's going to go down. It's going to go down.
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14: Christine Lisi, breaking news. An MRI revealed Yankee slugger Aaron Judge has a bone bruise causing nagging soreness in his right shoulder and will miss tonight's game against the Guardians. The injury was impacting Judge's swing. The team is hoping it will not be a long-term issue. It was right to work for receiver A.J. Brown one day after he was traded from Philadelphia. Took part in OTAs for the first time as a member of the Patriots. Brown reunited with coach Mike Vrabel in New England, who he played for a couple of seasons in Tennessee. The offense of his former team, the Eagles, of course, will look much different without him, but not necessarily better, according to ESPN's Damian Woody.
15: It's going to look a lot more of Jalen Hurts underneath center. It's going to have his back to the defense. We're going to play a lot more between the numbers. And a lot of the passing game with the Philadelphia Eagles with A.J. Brown was outside the numbers. That's what they were doing. And so now we got to think, okay, is Jalen Hurts going to be comfortable doing something that he really hasn't been doing throughout his whole career? And now you've taken away a 1A and alpha wide receiver in A.J. Brown.
14: Hurricanes Golden Knights open up the Stanley Cup final tonight, 8 Eastern on ABC. Carolina 12-1 this postseason. Vegas 12-4.
16: Hey, it's Michelle Smallman, and coming up Wednesday, everyone will focus on Wemby versus Jalen Brunson, but I'll tell you why the NBA Finals will be defined by the role players. 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
19: So number 4, eventually I'm going to show you guys on ESPN Plus as well, too, as I described this cat. So
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19: 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I love lasagna. 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If I don't have Garfield, I don't have that lasagna, I don't want it.
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17: This is Freddie and Harry.

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2: The forecast calling for clear skies and 54 overnight. We'll see sunshine and 80 tomorrow, Thursday. It'll be sunny and 84. I'm Rick Schramm for 1410 ESPN Radio.
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Due to broadcast restrictions, Cincinnati Reds games are not available on our stream. To hear the game live, tune into your radio on 1410 AM. 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Hey, Reds fans, look, I get it. I know why you're here. But due to MLB streaming restrictions, we can't carry the Reds game online. Don't worry. 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We've got you covered, just not on this stream. Thank you for being a Reds fan, and thank you for tuning in to 1410 ESPN Radio. Hey, Reds fans, thanks for checking out 1410 ESPN Radio. 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Thanks for listening, and oh yeah, go Reds.

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Hey, Reds fans, look, I get it. I know why you're here. 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Thank you for being a Reds fan, and thank you for tuning in to 1410 ESPN Radio. 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Hey, it's Justin Kinner. 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Hey, Reds fans, look, I get it. I know why you're here. But due to MLB streaming restrictions, we can't carry the Reds game online. Don't worry. Flip over to 1410 AM on your radio and catch every pitch right over there. We've got you covered, just not on this stream. Thank you for being a Reds fan, and thank you for tuning in to 1410 ESPN Radio.